something like that starts happening. And Christ gets delivered forward and we light up the worship. That is why we're here. May Christ get all the glory. That is why we're here to celebrate. Man, don't let the world talk you into it being all about you. It is all about him. May we give our lives to worshiping him with all we've got. Let's experience the living God. And all of God's people said. He says, look, these guys are going the wrong way and there's a high cost for it. The end, their end is destruction. Like literally eternal. Like when they walk away from Christ and they're not saved and they're not following him, there is destruction. There is eternal penalty. That is what hell is separation from God forever. It is a cost of our sin forever where we take the load on us. If we deny the cross, then we are covering our sin. Everybody say that's a terrible plan because the only coverage is hell. And scripture's super clear on it. Man, don't be an enemy of the cross. Don't walk away from Christ. The end is destruction. Don't deny who Jesus is. He says their God is their belly. I'm not sure there could be a better definition for pleasure seeking, right? Their God is their belly. This little g God, like they're making it all about the pleasure of taste, the pleasure of being full, the pleasure of going after enjoyment in a variety of ways. And you could say that God is their belly. It's just one facet of pleasure seeking. There can be a myriad of ways to pleasure seek. But man, it's so amazing, right? Food is something we need. And so we go after food. But the reality is then all of a sudden we start misusing because there's such an enjoyment in what it tastes like. I know most of you know, but along the way with brain surgeries, I've lost really almost all flavor, all tasting. I have almost no taste. And lost that back in 2018, and it really hasn't come back. And some people are like, man, with having lost taste, do you find yourself eating a lot healthier? No, I do not. But thanks for asking. No. Now I find the pleasure of feel instead of taste. And so I'm eating for texture and all of those, and I can enjoy those as much. I'm just telling you that right now, some of the hardest stuff I have is like broccoli that hasn't been cooked is like that fuzzy top on it. Dude, I can't eat for that and enjoy that. But chocolate? Like, it's amazing how the textures and the context of it, I can't even taste it, and I can tell it's what I'm supposed to like. You know what I mean? And this is all too often we make it all about the pleasure. And that God is their belly. It's all about enjoyment in the moment. Here's a phrase we've heard said a number of times, right? But when a good thing becomes a bad thing because it replaces the best thing, that's the problem. It's not wrong to eat. Please enjoy food. Please enjoy eating. It's not wrong to enjoy what God has given us. It's a good thing. But it becomes a bad thing when it replaces our worship and it becomes our God instead, right? May we enjoy, but we worship Jesus Christ all the way along. He says, and their glory is their shame. Their glory, like they celebrate in this, they want praise for this, but actually they should be ashamed of it. Their glory is their shame, the sin that they're celebrating. Man, in this United States right now, we have organizations that assign their name and their title based on the sins they're going after. Literally, here's how we're going to defy what God's word says. And some of them go after it with full titles and some use acronyms. And the whole time, all they're saying is, we won't do what God's word says. Man, be careful. May we not define ourselves and our feelings. May we not define our little g God and go after pleasures. May we celebrate Jesus Christ. May we experience the living God. And all of God's people said, let's not make our walk what we're defined by being our defiance, being our choosings of sin. Let's instead make our walk be that we are defined by knowing Jesus Christ and we're celebrating him. I pursue Christ with all I've got. He says their minds are set on earthly things.
Their minds are set on earthly things, like 1 John 2:15, what looks good, what feels good, what shows me off, right? Every day when they wake up, what can I go after that looks good, feels good, and shows me off? Please hear me. It's easy for us to get falling into the same trap. We wake up and we start going after the things that'll make life a little easier that day. The things that maybe I'll just be able to enjoy a little bit more. And we go after the looks good, the feels good, the shows me off, the pleasures of the day, rather than the worship of Jesus Christ. And where we place our eyes, what we focus on, is

is absolutely essential. May we focus on Jesus Christ. Right, it's a huge deal. Have you ever noticed how where we look actually directs a lot of how we walk? Have you ever noticed that? I brought this up before, but like this past week, I got woken up in the middle of the night. It was a little cooler in the house, and our dog, who's only about this big, decided to lean up against me. I don't know why my dog leans up against me, because I don't like it, and my wife would love it, but he's sort of like, the queen lives over there. This is the pauper section. So I'm laying with you and I'm a little cold. So he like starts nuzzling up against me, and I cannot sleep when something is pushing up against me. So I like pick him up and I put him over by her, and he's like, no thanks, man, that's the queen's space. Runs back over to me, curls up and lays up against me. And so he woke me up. So I decided, well, I'll get up, I'll go to the bathroom, whatever. And I'm on my way back, and I can see something's on the ground there. And I'm like, whatever that is, I don't want to hit it. And so I'm watching it. And as I do that, I walk so close that of course I hit it, right? In the middle of the night, in the dark, because you're watching, you're like, I got to get over that. Oh, man. Now I'm walking back over to the bed, limping, sit down. Now the dog's a little afraid. He's like, I don't know what happened to you just now. Jumps off the bed. He's like, I'm going to go away. I sit down on the bed, and I'm sitting there rubbing my foot because I was staring at the thing I didn't want to hit. Dude, I'm just telling you, what you're looking at, you will get closer to, whether you like it or not. Like, I'm just telling you, make sure you put your eyes on Jesus Christ. Focus on him. I'll steal another illustrate. I was talking to Jana this week, and she puts out an email every day, and she used this illustrate in there. But it's like when you go out in the ocean when you're on a vacation, like in Florida, and you go out in the ocean, and you're sitting there together with a friend, maybe in the water that's like this high, and the waves are lapping up against, and you're just talking and enjoying the waves and the breeze and the sun. And as you're talking and just kind of going, you know how you do, where you're like, I want to... and back, and you're just talking together, right? And after a half hour or whatever, you turn and you look, and you're like, those are not my people. Like, who are we by right now? Whose blanket is that? What hotel is that, right? You've drifted downstream, and you have to start walking back, and then you start realizing how hard the current is. You may even get out, and you walk in the sand to get back up to where your towel is and where your hotel is. Man, it's so easy to drift if we don't turn and focus on where we need to stay. Fix your eyes on Jesus Christ. Walk with those who are doing the same. May we work to stay with the King. And all of God's people said, simple question. So where are your eyes fixed? On the pleasures of the day or on your Savior? Where are your eyes fixed? Are you currently fighting to stay in position to worship and glorify the King? May we walk with the King and find joy in him, okay? Point number two. Experience life on earth as you look forward to the forever in heaven. Experience life on earth as you look forward to to life forever in heaven. He says, their end is their destruction, their God is their belly, their glory is their shame. That's the setup. And then he says, but. Man, whenever you see the word but in scripture, stop, slow down, and make sure what it's contradicting. Like with all that's going wrong, here's the good that's coming. But our citizenship is in heaven. Our citizenship, like we have the right to call it home. We belong. Our citizenship is in eternity with Jesus Christ. Home with him. We get to declare that's home. Please know these bodies that are slowly fading down, these are tents. And we are on a camping trip. And we are going home to glory with all perfection to be celebrated, especially in Jesus Christ. And we are headed home to heaven and citizens of it. Remember, it said, they're headed to a destruction. We are headed to an eternal celebration. And all of God's people said, yeah, our citizenship is in heaven. And from it, from heaven, we await. We're hanging on. We're waiting right now. Not waiting with boredom, like you're standing in line waiting for something and you wish it would just get faster, but waiting with hope and anticipation, waiting with excitement as you get going after it, waiting because you know it's going to be an awesome opportunity and an unbelievable celebration as you go after. This awaiting is with worship.

0: worship along the way, as we live richly and hopefully and powerfully. That's what it is to wait, looking for that blessed hope and the glorious appearing of our great God and Savior, Jesus Christ. Man, Jesus Christ is coming again. And all of God's people said, he said that we await a Savior, the Lord Jesus Christ. We are awaiting the King and his amazing return. We are awaiting for him coming in with thunderous statement by the millions upon millions, partnered with angels, with those believers who have been raptured up ahead, however that all works out. We are coming thundering in, and Christ alone has the only weapon. He is stepping into this world and he is putting it all in place. This is what we're waiting for. Please do not ever put all of your hope and your waiting in man. Our waiting and our hope is in Jesus Christ, King of Kings, who is coming again. And all of God's people said, dude, this is our privilege. Amen, man. Man, huge deal. We have the King of Kings and he is coming again. I can't even imagine the thunderous applause, the cheering and the celebration that is going to be going on when Christ enters this atmosphere with all of his glory and all of those along with. As right is set straight, as wrong is put in place, as his kingdom of 1,000 years is established on this earth, Christ is coming again. There will be laughter, there will be celebration, there will be a complete and unbelievable fulfillment, as being in the presence of Emmanuel is something experienced by so many at that time then, celebrating him. It says, who will transform our lowly body to be like his glorious body. Like, dude, I don't think we get what that even means. Gonna transform our body to be like his glorious body. Like, think about what Jesus was like after he resurrected from the dead. There's life, there's hope, there's energy. Think of what was going on with his body. Like, yes, he was still recognizable. Yes, he still ate with people and enjoyed, however that works and whatever's going on. There's pleasure and enjoyment, but no sin. This glorious, perfect body, this body that seems to be able to transport places pretty quickly. Is that something we'll have? Maybe. This glorious, perfect body that isn't decaying down day after day. That after we are given this glorious, amazing body, after the rapture where it's given to us in the twinkling of an eye, perfected body, somehow we will wake up if there is sleep and not have a neck ache. Like, there's not going to be any pain anymore. No sorrow, no heartache. Body's unbelievably perfect. And please hear me. That is the encasement around a soul that is absolutely perfected for Jesus Christ. So here's the plan here on earth. While our bodies are decaying down, he is changing our souls one degree of glory at a time. That's the goal. While we're going this way physically, we're going this way spiritually. Follow your King. He is changing you one little bit at a time. And as he's walking you to a little closer to what it's going to be like, it says ultimately in the twinkling of an eye, in an instant, the rest of it fully transported to perfection. Our soul changed in the twinkling of an eye, our body glorified and put with us, and we experiencing a perfect human experience like never before. No sinfulness, no selfishness, no exhaustion, no aches or pains, no fear of loss, an absolute celebration of glory, and we get to start tasting of it now as he's changing our soul one little bit at a time. Let's experience the living God here and now as he's changing our soul, as we behold his glory, as we worship him, and he starts making us a little more like him tomorrow than we are today. As we start setting aside a little bit of that little G God in our life, whatever it is. For some, it's their belly. Whatever pleasure we go after, whatever feel good, show me off thing it is. Lord God, a little less of that and a little more of you. And as we experience that, ultimately it says we are going to have this lowly body be like his glorious body. Like, I can't even imagine what this is going to be like. Somehow, your body is going to be stunningly, gloriously perfect and recognizable. Right? Like, I do think there's a moment where we're going to be like, we are in good shape. You know, like, how in the world is this going to work? God doing this amazing, changing work in us, and he gets all the praise. We get to experience his glory right here and right now as he's changing our soul, little bits at a time. And we get to experience his glory forevermore as we bask in his presence, face to face, glorified body, glorified soul forever. We are headed home, and this is our hope. And all of God's people said, how does it all work? He says, by the power that enables him even to subject all things to himself. By the power that raised him from the dead, by the power that gave him life, by the power that gives him his glorious body, by the power that seats him at the right hand of the Father and places him over all creation. That power at work in us in a twinkling of an eye. May God get all the praise. He says, therefore. And when we see the therefore, we say, yeah, it's a connecting word. What is the therefore? Therefore. Like, because there's this hope, because there's this future, because there's this eternal promise of being with him, glorified, perfected, sin behind, no more death, no more pain. Are you kidding me? No more hurt. Dude, we cannot say that small enough. Christ has it in hand, and we are headed home to him. Cannot wait to see those who have gone on before. Cannot wait to see Jesus Christ face to face. Can't imagine how it's going to blow our world apart with joy and celebration. He says, my brothers, whom I love and long for, my joy and my crown. I love how he starts talking about those he's worked with. Have you ever noticed this? That in ministry, in the church, man, we start having a deep love for each other, a care for each other. There's this deep, powerful relationship. He's like, you are my brothers. I love and I long for you. You're my joy. You're my crown. I'm so thankful for what God's doing in you, is what he's saying to the Philippian church. He says, stand firm in the Lord, my beloved. Stand firm in the Lord, my beloved. Like, you're out on that Florida beach. Just take your feet and do this down into the sand. You know what I'm talking about? And you get that sand up to your ankles, and you just kind of hang right there in the water that's slapping up against you, but you are anchored in. Stand firm. Fix your eyes on Christ with a beaming smile of celebration every day you wake up. Holy, holy, holy is the Lord God Almighty. I live for you, Lord. I hand you whatever distraction of pleasure I may be clinging to. You are my king. This is our call. Get ready. We have the privilege of living and experiencing our living God now. Experiencing the power of the cross, the power of salvation, the power of forgiveness, the power of our heart transformed as we behold his glory, the power of us being changed to be a little more like him, a little less dissatisfaction, a little less shame, a little less sin to set down, and more worship to bring on. And ultimately, we are headed home to heaven, where ultimately, in a moment, there is going to be this amazing privilege of seeing laughter and celebration and satisfaction forevermore. Are you ready for going home?
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0: Welcome to Growing in His Grace with Sango Didi.
1: Esther chapter 5 verses 4 to 8 explains that the king looks so favorably upon Esther that he offers Esther up to half of the kingdom twice, but Esther declined the offer twice. Esther declined an offer that would have made her so rich, famous, and powerful. This is where being spiritually minded is important. It helps us see the bigger picture so we are not distracted by what appears to be personal gain at the expense of helping others and being a blessing in the process. Some would have accepted the offer. Meanwhile, that was not what God wanted for Esther. As believers, we shouldn't allow materialistic gain cause us to make poor choices. Remain aligned with God because He has something better ahead.
0: Thank God for His exceeding grace to us. For more information about us, please visit heavenstreasuresministries.org. Keep growing in His grace.
2: What would you rather have, a dead son or a live daughter? That hideous lie is the cudgel used by transgender ideologues to scare parents into affirming their child's sexual confusion. But is it true?
3: Here to unpack present-day issues from a biblical perspective is Janet Parshall.
2: The medical watchdog group Do No Harm published a study countering the claim that laws restricting sex-rejecting procedures, or gender-affirming care as it's often called, lead to increased suicide rates among young people with gender dysphoria. Do No Harm noted that although gender dysphoric youth experience markedly elevated rates of mental health distress, the evidence linking so-called gender-affirming medical care to reductions in suicidality has been remarkably tenuous. The watchdog group noted serious concerns with other studies, pointing out that they often rely on weak observational designs that can't isolate the causal effects of medical interventions or related policies, or they use Google search for the word suicide that might not be a reliable metric. Ian Kingsbury, senior director of Do No Harm Center for Accountability in Medicine, told the Daily Signal, "When we examined the widely cited claim that restricting pediatric sex-rejecting procedures will spike suicide rates, we found it rests on a mass of shoddy and dishonest research." The director used the term transgender industrial complex to describe the juggernaut surrounding this ideology and accused the complex of weaponizing these bogus studies to scare parents into letting their children undergo irreversible sterilizing procedures. One of the other studies highlighted in the Do No Harm report was the Trevor Project, which describes itself as the leading global organization providing 24/7 crisis intervention and suicide protection for homosexuals. A study from the project was published in Nature Human Behavior in 2024, finding that anti-transgender laws caused up to a 72% increase in suicide attempts among young people identifying as transgender or non-binary in the past year. But the Daily Signal pointed out that the 72% figure came from a tiny subsample in Idaho of roughly 60 adolescents per year, responding in the years following Idaho's 2020 bills. During the time period studied, the laws in question had not gone into effect. One was blocked by a federal court, and another had been blocked as a violation of an existing 2018 permanent injunction. And the Do No Harm study found that state adoptions of bans on gender-affirming practices for minors had no effect on 13 to 17-year-old minors. These alarmist claims of teen suicide are part of a bigger agenda. Most of the studies are built on flimsy evidence driven by ideologues who want a desired outcome. For a study to be credible, it must be grounded in evidence and not driven by ideology. That is the only way to do no harm to minors. Those are my thoughts. I'm Janet Parshall.
3: For more information or to connect with us, go to inthemarketwithjanetparshall.org.
4: Good evening. Let's take a look at our Central Illinois weather forecast on WBNH Good News Radio. Right now we have sunshine, a temperature of 74, and wind at zero. Partly cloudy skies tonight with a light breeze, and look for the low to be 53. Tomorrow morning, there will be mostly sunshine with the temperature reaching 67 and a very light wind. Sunny in the afternoon and evening with a high of 74. Tuesday will have a high of 77 and some sun. Mostly cloudy and a temperature of 79 Wednesday. Thursday, raining lightly and a high of 73.
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6: 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Hello, I'm Todd Smith of SELA. We're good news radio for the heart of Central Illinois.
7: when he judges with mercy, and that mercy is evidenced with his patience.
8: This is Living in the Light with Anne Graham Lotz and her introduction from today's message titled, God Taking Charge. Anne continues in her series from the book of Revelation in chapter 6, when God's wrath is poured out on the world in response to man's evil actions. A difficult passage to hear, but one to motivate us to bring others to Christ. Here's Anne.
7: This is a bear of a passage, and it's not something I enjoy sharing it, and I don't enjoy thinking about it. But you know something? I was sitting there thinking, we need to be filled with a holy fear. And we need to actually have a chill run down our spine to think of what's coming. And I don't know what my aim is, which is my aim is to get through this message, actually. But I was thinking, I pray that one aim or one takeaway would be to motivate us to share the gospel. Because when people step into eternity, if they're not right with God, if they haven't been to the cross and received Christ as Savior, they're going to come under God's judgment. It's not just at the return of Christ. And so it just behooves you and me, if we care about others, to share the gospel with as many people as we can before time runs out. So we've talked about having hope as we look forward through prophecy and praise and patient endurance and prostration. Talked about having hope as we look inward, as we repent of our sin, we swallow that camera and claim the promises, live by the principles. Hope as we look upward and we see Jesus absolutely supreme as Lord and as Lamb. And now we're going to look earthward. And by that I mean just look around. And we see what's taking place in this world. And if you're like me, I can read the paper, see the news on TV at night, and be very angry at the injustice, the cruelty, the obscenity, the things people seem to get by with. And so this message is something that I believe we need to be aware of, and we need to know these passages and use it to motivate us to do something while it's still day, that we might save people from the judgment that is coming, either when they step into eternity unsaved or if they're alive on earth and our judgment falls after the rapture. So let's just take a moment and pray. Father, we just ask now, please, dear Holy Spirit, that you would come down, that you would move in our midst, that you would give me recall and give me words, and Lord, stir our spirits. And I pray with all the seals and trumpets and bowls and all the verses and all the passages of Scripture and the flipping back and forth, that somehow you'd bring order out of this chaos and that we would grasp the truth, the words that are trustworthy and truth, that one day you're going to take charge of this planet. And you're coming back to set wrong right and to stamp out evil and to overturn hate and to establish your reign and rule on this planet. It belongs to you. And one day you're going to seize control. And we need to share the gospel with as many people as we can before that moment arrives. So, Lord, we pray your blessing now in Jesus' name and for his glory. Amen. There's a story that my brother Franklin told me years ago. And I put it in my book, Vision of His Glory, and I was reminded of that as I was reading it this week. So I just wanted to share it with you. It's when there was that massacre that took place in Rwanda. Do you remember when the Hutus rose up against the Tutsis and there was just a bloodbath? And Samaritan's Purse was the first relief organization that got into Rwanda after that massacre took place. And so Franklin was there with the crew that was going in at the very beginning, and he was crossing the border from Uganda to Rwanda, and he was at the gate. And they had the little hut there where the French soldiers were checking people in and out and clearing him to go across the border. And he said the soldiers were just slouching around, and they had their machine guns over their shoulder and cigarettes dangling out of their mouths. And he was waiting for them to process them so he could go in. And there was a flatbed truck out in the courtyard of this hut that was the border security. And in the back of the flatbed truck was a little Ugandan girl, and she was rocking back and forth, and she was sort of singing to herself. So he asked one of the soldiers who she was, and they said, oh, you know, she's just a little girl, and all her family was slain, and we don't know who she belongs to, we don't know where she's supposed to go, and she just has nobody, and she's just sitting there. And Franklin listened for a minute, and he said, but she's singing something. And the soldier didn't care. And he said, what's she singing? and the soldiers, I don't know. You know, she's singing in French. Something like Jesus loves her. And he said, as she's singing Jesus loves me, this I know, for the Bible tells me so. And the soldier said, that's it. And this little Rwandan girl who had nothing and all of her family taken and nobody, somebody had told her about Jesus, and she was clinging with hope to the one thing she knew, that Jesus loved her because the Bible said so. And so thinking about that little Rwandan girl, and then thinking about the other atrocities, and I don't mean to start this out so ugly, but there's so many ugly things happening in the world. In Afghanistan or Pakistan, where they stone women to death for just driving a car, you know, or walking down the street and their burqa flips up and show an ankle or something. And then we think of people in this country involved in the sex trade and selling children. And I just think, oh, God, you know, I read about it secondhand, maybe hear a rumor about something, get it on the web, and you see it when it happens. Behind the closed doors, all the murky back alleys, all the ugly things, obscenities, and all the things. God, are you going to do something about it? And it's like Sodom and Gomorrah, when God went down there and he told Abraham, should I hide from him what I'm about to do? And he said, I'm going to go to Sodom and Gomorrah and see if the outcry is as great as I think it is. And who was crying out? Maybe the rocks and the trees. Maybe it was angels. Maybe it was a few righteous. Maybe it was Lot himself. But I know in this world there are people like me crying out, God, you need to do something. And we look earthward at the increasing evil and the wickedness and the blasphemy and the profanity. And we think, God, it's time to do something. And there's coming a day when he's going to do something about it. And he does individually now. But worldwide, one day, Jesus is going to take charge. And we saw that, didn't we? Up in heaven, chapters 4 and 5, when he seizes that scroll, the title deed to planet Earth, and he asserts his right to rule and reign on this earth. And now chapter 6 begins him taking charge. And so and somewhere in between there is the rapture of the church. I do not believe the church is on earth at this stage, but I could be wrong. I believe the rapture of the church begins a 7-year period of tribulation, which is God's judgment on earth. The 7-year period is divided into 2 3.5-year periods, and there's a case to be made that possibly the rapture of the church takes place in the middle point of that 7-year period. So maybe after the first 3.5 years, I know we're not going to be in the last 3.5 years, because that's when God's wrath is poured out unmixed with mercy on the earth, and you and I are not appointed to wrath. So I know we're not going to be here in that last 3.5 years. Maybe the first 3.5, I don't think we're going to be here in the first 3.5. I think we're going to be raptured before the tribulation. One reason for that, of course, is the Antichrist is going to be revealed, but he's not revealed until after we're taken, but we're going to know who he is in that first 3.5-year period when he rules the world. I mean, there are lots of other reasons. So I believe we'll be raptured before then. And when the rapture of the church takes place, and by that I mean when believers who are alive on earth and those who have died in Christ who've gone before, that trumpet blows, whatever that is, and God gives a signal, and suddenly we're all of a sudden, Paul says, in the twinkling of an eye, our bodies are changed and our bodies become like our Lord's, and they're suited to live in eternity, and we take off through the air. And I'm assuming the world can't see that. All of a sudden, we just disappear, and we're joined with our loved ones who've gone before. So I'm going to see my mother and my grandmother, and they're going to be in the air coming back to receive me with Jesus. And I'm going to go to heaven, and we're going to have this marriage feast, and there's going to be a celebration. But that begins on earth, a 7-year period of tribulation, all right, when Jesus takes charge. And as he takes charge in their three principles that he takes charge. He takes charge with justice, and with mercy, and with power. And as we see him take charge with justice, he judges with patience. And I'll give you the subpoints: with patience, progression, precision, provision. And we're going to go through it. But first of all, with patience. And I get that from the 7-year period of tribulation, because he could do it just like in Noah's day, you know, send a worldwide flood, except he promised he wouldn't. But you know, just destroy the world all at once. Or he could just send a fire and we could burn to a crisp all at once. But instead, he stretches it out over 7 years because he's very patient. And that first 3.5 years, he's judging with patience, just one thing after one thing after one. At any point, the world could repent. People could turn to him and he would spare them the judgment. So when he judges with mercy, and that mercy is evidenced with his patience. And we get this, let's see, I won't give the verse right now. There's so many verses to give you, but if the world doesn't repent, he just proceeds with the judgment because he's not willing for any to perish, but all to come to repentance. And I want you to get that as we go through this, because he's so patient and you feel his reluctance to pour out his judgment on planet Earth. He judges with patience. He judges with progression. And you see this, there are seven seals, and then there are seven trumpets, and then there are seven bowls, one at a time. And so there's a progression to his judgment. There's steps to it. And if you notice, they get progressively worse. So if the world doesn't repent, then something worse happens. If they don't repent, something worse happens. If they don't repent, something worse, until in the end, the bowls of wrath are just God's judgment just poured out, and it's like hell on earth. So you see him judging with justice, with patience and progression. And let's just look at the seals, because do you remember when he took that title deed to planet Earth? And remember when John said no one was found who could open the scroll or unlock the seals? But Jesus came over and he took the scroll from the hand of the one who sat on the throne, and he was asserting his right to rule the world and fulfill God's purpose for the human race. And now the Lamb of God begins to break the seals. All right, so he's opening the scroll. And so in chapter 6, verse 1, I watched as the Lamb opened the first of the seven seals. And then I heard the voice of one of the four living creatures like thunder saying, "Come." And I looked, and this is the first seal. There before me was a white horse. You've heard of the four horsemen of the apocalypse. This is the first one. Its rider held a bow, and he was given a crown, and he rode out as a conqueror bent on conquest. And nobody knows exactly who that is, so I'll give you two guesses. Jesus comes back in chapter 19 riding on a white horse. So some people suggest possibly this is the Lamb himself, signifying that he's coming back to take charge. And he's the Prince of Peace, but he has a bow in his hand because he's going to take charge with justice and he's going to judge the world, maybe. Another one says that it's the world itself that all of a sudden has peace, prosperity, the stock market going up, things look good, people making treaties with each other, deals are being made with Iran and Iraq and all the rest of it, but there's a bow underneath. There's a hidden agenda of destruction and evil that's underlying that facade of peace. So either one, possibly. But the first seal is the white horse. The second seal in verse 4, then another horse came out, a fiery red one. Its rider was given power to take peace from the earth, to make men slay each other. To him was given a large sword. Those are wars and rumors of wars, maybe world wars at that point, where nations begin to go to war against nation. The third seal is in verse 5. And there before me was a black horse. Its rider was holding a pair of scales in his hand. And I heard what sounded like a voice among the four living creatures saying, a quart of wheat for a day's wages, 3 quarts of barley for a day's wages. Don't damage the oil and the wine. In other words, there's an economic collapse. There is worldwide famine that follows war, right? But it's interesting that it doesn't hurt the luxury. So the poor are devastated and the rich don't seem to be touched by this because the oil and the wine aren't damaged, but things like water and bread you can't find. And it costs you a day's wages just for a glass of water. So economic collapse, and I hear those hoofbeats, don't you? I mean, and verse 7, when the Lamb opened the fourth seal, the fourth living creature said, come, and I looked, and there was a pale horse. Its rider was named Death, and Hades was following close behind them. They were given power over a fourth of the earth to kill by sword, famine, plague, by the wild beasts of the... And just notice the fourth, because God is very reluctant. You know, he could slay everybody, but it's a fourth. So he's restrained as he's judging the world at this point. And then the world, because of all of these things happening and these four horsemen and the disasters that are taking place, they look for somebody to blame and they spot the Christians. And so in verse 7, the fifth seal, I saw under the altar the souls of those who had been slain because of the word of God and the testimony they had maintained, and there's persecution that's poured out on Christians. And you think, well, where are the Christians if we've been raptured? And interesting thing is that when we're raptured and suddenly everybody who's left behind is unsaved, but if you have family members unsaved and you've shared the gospel and all of a sudden you disappear and everybody disappears who they know is a Christian, and there are some of them that are going to get it. And at that point, I believe there's a worldwide revival that breaks out, and they, many people come to faith in Jesus. As soon as they do, they're put to death and they're blamed for all of these things that are happening. Verse 12, he opened the sixth seal, And there was a, maybe this is God's response to the persecution. There was a great earthquake. The sun turned black like sackcloth made of goat hair. The whole moon turned blood red. The stars in the sky fell to earth as late figs drop from a fig tree when shaken by a strong wind. The sky receded like a scroll. Maybe that's the ozone layer just rolling back. And every mountain and island was removed from its place. And if the ozone layer is rolled back, then planet Earth is exposed to all the elements of space, the radiation and the ultraviolet rays and the meteors that fly around. And so it's getting bad. And God is just judging the world in a progressive cycle of disasters. And let me just give an application if I can. Because the disasters are happening one after another, trying to get the world's attention. And the purpose of the tribulation, by the way, is to purge the world of rebellion against God. And so he's allowing these, sending these disasters one at a time, trying to get the world to repent and cleanse the world of rebellion. But we'll see how the world reacts. But I think in my own life, if there are cycles of disasters, do you ever go through that? You're always having financial trouble. Could be God be trying to get your attention that you're not handling your finances right and being more generous with the funds that God has given you with other people. And it's amazing how God blesses you when you do that. Maybe it's that you always have trouble with your neighbors. Doesn't matter where you live, you're always having trouble with your neighbors. And could it be God's trying to get your attention? You're not handling your relationships right. Or maybe it's your church. No matter what church you go in, you're always having a problem. Maybe it's because we have a critical spirit, you know? So that's just one application. Cycles of disasters. God's trying to get our attention. He was trying to get the world's attention. And in the end, the seventh seal is so interesting, and this is something I just felt like the Lord showed me. He judges not only with patience and progression, but with a pause. And he stops everything at this point. And so in chapter 7, verse 1, after this I saw four angels standing at the four corners of the earth, holding back the four winds of the earth to prevent any wind from blowing on the land or the sea or any tree. So there are no waves on the shore. There are no leaves scurrying across a path. There's no breeze that's blowing. Everything is absolutely still. And then it's silent. Chapter 8, verse 1, when he opened the seventh seal, there was silence in heaven for about half an hour. And there's just this tremendous pause in the judgment. And I wonder if God is giving opportunity to the world to think about what's been happening, to just reconsider their rebellion. And all of these disasters, I mean, one after another, wars and the plagues and the famines and the death and the destruction and the earthquake and the ozone layer rolling back and, you know. And so he's just putting everything on pause to give them time to think. Wouldn't you think they would say, you know, I'm tired of the pleasure of sin for a season. I'm tired of being rebellious. You know, God, save us from this. Please, we're sorry. We turn to you. We embrace you. We want to be right with you. And instead, they don't respond. And so another angel who had a golden censer came, stood at the altar. He was given much incense. And then down in verse 5, then the angel took the censer. He filled it with fire from the altar, hurled it on the earth, and there came peals of thunder, rumblings, flashes of lightning, an earthquake, no rain, but just a gigantic storm that broke that silence and that stillness. During that pause, do you remember when God sent Jonah to Nineveh? And Nineveh was Assyria. And they were so wicked, and in time he would use them to judge the northern kingdom of Israel in a very dreadful way. And Jonah got sidetracked and didn't go because he didn't want to save Nineveh, because he knew in the future what Nineveh was going to do to his nation. But God had a way of getting him to Nineveh, and Jonah preached repentance. And from the king on down, Nineveh repented, and God stayed his judgment for 120 years. And I was thinking during this pause, the silence and the stillness, had they repented? We know judgment is coming. God's word is trustworthy and true, but he could delay his judgment. He could postpone it if the world would repent. But they just used the pause to reorganize their rebellion and to harden their hearts. And so that angel threw down the fiery censer, and there's this huge storm and earthquake, and so the seven seals give way to seven trumpets. And the trumpets, the seven seals, are disasters, but The seven trumpets are supernatural disasters. The first four, environmental, the last three deal with man. But the interesting thing about them, they reveal that God judges not only with patience, progression, and a pause, but with precision. These trumpets are like smart bombs. They're like drones that just, you know, you have that, looks like a video game almost, and they pinpoint who they're going to destroy. They're very precise, very controlled judgments of God that come from the throne. So in chapter 8, verse 7, the first angel sounded the trumpet, and there came hail and fire mixed with blood, and it was hurled down upon the earth. And see this, a third of the earth was burned up, a third of the trees and all the green grass. So the earth was defoliated by one third. Remember, maybe you don't, Vietnam War. I'm old enough to remember the Vietnam War and Agent Orange, when they sprayed those jungles with Agent Orange and they just defoliated everything. And one third of the earth is defoliated, but just one third. He could have done everything. Second angel sounded his trumpet, something like a huge mountain all ablaze was thrown into the sea. And a third of the sea turned into blood. A third of the living creatures of the sea died, and a third of the ships were destroyed. So it destroyed the salt water, the sea lanes, the fish by one third. The third angel sounded his trumpet. A great star blazing like a torch fell from the sky, and a third of the fresh water was destroyed. And the fourth angel, in verse 12, sounded his trumpet, and a third of the sun was struck, and a third of the moon, and a third of the stars. So a third of the lights in the sky went out. And you see the precision, one third, one third, one third, one third. And you see God's reluctance to bring judgment on this planet. And he's doing it so precisely and in measure and holding back, not wanting to judge the world, but wanting to warn them and purge them of their rebellion and bring them to repentance. But they don't repent. And so the fifth trumpet blows. And this one is getting very eerie, but in chapter 9, verse 1, the fifth angel sounded his trumpet, and I saw a star that had fallen from the sky to the earth. And this is Satan himself. The star was given the key to the shaft of the abyss, and when he opened the abyss, smoke rose from it like smoke from a gigantic furnace. And the sun and sky were darkened by the smoke, and out of the smoke locusts came. Those are demons. And they were given power over the earth, and they brought in depression and despondency and demons bringing in despair, distress. So people became miserable. The sixth trumpet in verse 13, I heard a voice coming from the horns of the golden altar that is before God, and it said to the sixth angel, release the four angels bound at the great river Euphrates. These are not angelic angels. These are demonic angels. They've been kept ready for this very hour, day, and month, and year, and they were released to kill a third of mankind. Heard the number of the mounted troops, 200 million. I heard their number. And so the demons are released. A third of the population of planet Earth is destroyed. Wouldn't you think they would say, I've had enough? Wouldn't you think they would say, God, please save us?
8: Now here's Anne with this final word.
7: Wouldn't you think? This is a message I didn't look forward to giving. But the truth is, the world's ears will be deaf, and the world's eyes will be blind, and the world's heart will be hard. What evil actions against you or against someone you love or even now tormenting your spirit? What's causing you to cry bitterly between clenched teeth? It just isn't fair. It's not right. How can they get by with that? Would you place the evil actions and evil people before the throne of God, before the one who is keeping the record books? Ask him to take responsibility for setting things right. And remember, God doesn't settle all of his accounts right this moment, but he does settle all of his accounts. Then release your attitude of hate and bitterness, replacing it with an attitude of love and forgiveness. Why? Because to this you were called, because Christ suffered for you, leaving you an example that you should follow in his steps. When they hurled their insults at him, he did not retaliate. When he suffered, he made no threats. Instead, he entrusted himself to him who judges justly. Place your hope in the one who alone is the judge of all things.
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9: SRN News, I'm Mary Rose. President Trump is praising the arrest of five men on suspicion of terrorism and explosive charges near a U.S. airbase in the U.K. The president called it fantastic news after stepping off Air Force One in Chicago earlier today. He said there was coordination with British officials.
10: And working with the British worked out great.
11: Were they migrants?
10: It may have been Scotland Yard. I don't know. We worked with a lot of them. We had them under view for a long time, and we got them.
9: A nor'easter with rain and whipping wind did not stop more than 40,000 runners from participating in Tunnel to Towers 5K in New York City this Sunday, marking 25 years since the terrorist attack on 9/11/2001. Correspondent Laura Winters reports from Ground Zero.
12: What sort of a feeling did it give you to do this run?
13: Honestly, proud to be American.
14: Megan from Long Island, one of more than 40,000 people who signed up to do the annual Tunnel to Towers 5K, retracing the steps of New York City firefighter Stephen Siller, killed in 9/11. The nor'easter not stopping her from marking 25 years since the terrorist attack.
13: The rain, it honestly felt like a bigger purpose to be here.
12: It has a somberness to it, right?
13: 100%. We all have that patriotic vibe to everybody.
12: Common purpose.
13: Exactly.
14: Laura Winters, New York City.
9: Authorities in Georgia are investigating a shooting that left 11 teens wounded. The Bibb County Sheriff's Office says it happened during a large gathering at a park in Macon early this morning. The shooting took place at a park in downtown Macon, and all the victims were 18 or younger, and two of them are listed in critical condition. This is SRN News. Small churches will be honored this Christmas.
15: Great American Media is urging people across the country to nominate their congregation for its Small Town Churches Initiative. GMA, which describes itself as a faith and family company, will recognize churches that serve their communities and, quote, offer a place for people to find faith, encouragement, belonging, and hope, and to reconnect with the true meaning of Christmas. Nominations are open through October 15th at GreatAmericanChristmasChurch.com. Michael Harrington reporting.
9: A Sri Lankan court has convicted 15 men for helping organize the 2019 Easter bombings that killed 267 people at churches and hotels. They took place at the Zion Church, St. Sebastian's Church, and St. Anthony's Church, while each building was filled with Easter Sunday worshipers. Each man received a sentence of at least 200 years. This is SRN News. Two giant pandas promised by Chinese President Xi Jinping have arrived in the U.S. Details from Lisa Carton.
16: WSB-TV says the pandas Ping Ping and Fu Chuang arrived Sunday morning at Zoo Atlanta. The pandas were born in 2020 at China's Chengdu Research Base of Giant Panda Breeding. President Xi offered the pandas to the zoo as part of the panda diplomacy between China and the U.S. that began in 1972 when then-President Richard Nixon visited China, and in return, China sent two pandas to the Washington Zoo. I'm Lisa Carton.
9: Authorities in Georgia are investigating a shooting that left 11 teens wounded. The Bibb County Sheriff's Office says it happened during a large gathering at a park early this morning. The shooting took place in a park downtown Macon. It's about 80 miles outside of Atlanta. More details at srnnews.com.
4: Good evening. Let's take a look at our Central Illinois weather forecast on WBNH Good News Radio. Is currently 66 with no wind and clear. As we head into tonight, some clouds and a low of 53 with a wind out of the east-northeast at 4 miles per hour. For tomorrow morning, some sun with a very light wind and a temp near 67. In the afternoon and evening, a wind 2 to 5 miles per hour, sunny and a high around 74. For Tuesday, some sun and a high of 78.
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18: 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You know, God can do a lot with a little. Just an individual willing to stand up and be counted. Will you be that person? Will you be that person wherever you are? You watch what the Lord will do.
17: There, I'm your host, David James. Pastor Greg Laurie is the senior pastor of Harvest Christian Fellowship in Southern California and Hawaii, and the featured speaker of the Harvest Crusades. 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

0: Big Daddy Weave here on Refresh. Hey, Pastor Greg, with the busy lives many of us live, how important is it to be still, you know, to unplug and just let God talk to us?
1: I think it's very important, and I think it's harder maybe than ever because we all carry around these devices in our pockets that are constantly chirping and beeping and reminding us of things from a news feed or a text from a friend or an email or some other random thing. And there can come a moment when it's just a great idea to put it away for a while and to just sit in quietness and listen. You know, Elijah was feeling very discouraged and very disturbed. And he was sitting in a cave, and God came and spoke to his heart. And so I encourage you, as scripture says, to be still and know that he is God. And just listen. And I believe that the Lord will speak to you.
0: Oh, such great news, Pastor Greg. Thank you. A question. How valuable are you to God, friends? You ever think about that? Well, our value is determined by what it cost Jesus to redeem us. And Pastor Greg uses this story to illustrate.
1: I was reading in the paper the other day about a guitar that sold for $1 million. It's a Fender Stratocaster guitar. Now, this guitar, I don't know how much it would cost if you bought it down at a guitar store, but I guarantee it wouldn't cost $1 million. But the reason the guitar I'm mentioning sold for $1 million was because Bob Dylan played it. What he did was he played this guitar at the 1965 Newport Folk Festival. You see, the folk music movement was all about acoustic guitar. They're very big on that. Had to be acoustic guitar. So Dylan originally started out playing acoustic guitar, and then he came to this festival and played an electric guitar. They thought this was an act of treachery when he pulled his electric Stratocaster out and started playing, but now it just sold for $1 million because of its historical value. And then I read another article about a guy, and this makes even less sense to me, who paid $380,000 for a burned-out electric guitar. Now, why would anybody pay $380,000 for a burned-out guitar? Answer, Jimi Hendrix played it at the Newport Pop Festival, and after he was done, he set fire to it. And then he took a piece of the guitar, threw it into the audience. Some guy grabbed it and just sold it for $380,000. Now, it all depends on who plays the guitar, right? See, if I play this guitar, it goes down in value. If Eric Clapton were to play this guitar, it's collectible. If Bob Dylan were to play one song in this guitar, people would pay a lot of money to hang it on their wall. So now we take a human life. Now, when God gets hold of a human life and works through that human life, something wonderful happens. But here's what 2 Corinthians 4 says. This priceless treasure we hold, so to speak, in a common earthenware jar shows the splendid power of what belongs to God and not to us. So it's when God works through you. So here's what I'm trying to say. God can use you. There was probably never a person with less potential to do anything for God than me when he called me at the age of 17. Trust me, I didn't even have a few loaves and fishes. I came with very little. So anything good that has come from my life has been something God has given and God has done through me. It's not something I do for him merely. It's his blessing on my life. And if God can use a person like me, he can certainly use a person like you. You see, when God looks at you, he doesn't just see you for what you are. He sees you for what you will be. You know, we might just see a lump of clay, and God sees a finished product, a vase. He sees what you can be. We see a blank canvas. God sees a finished painting.

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2: Good evening. Let's take a look at our Central Illinois weather forecast on WBNH Good News Radio. It is currently 66 with no wind and clear. As we head into tonight, some clouds and a low of 53 with a wind out of the east-northeast at 4 miles per hour. For tomorrow morning, some sun with a very light wind and a temp near 67. In the afternoon and evening, a wind 2 to 5 miles per hour, sunny and a high around 74. For Tuesday, some sun and a high of 78.
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0: with SRN News. I'm John Scott. It was another day to stay indoors as a powerful nor'easter continues to pound the Northeast.
1: Jersey's ocean and Atlantic counties have been hit hard by the storm. Governor Mikey Sherrill told a Sunday morning briefing that the state is assessing the damage.
2: There was severe dune loss in Brigantine and Atlantic City. Winds reached as high as 74 miles an hour in Surf City. And some coastal towns saw up to 3 inches of rain, with more on the way.
1: Nearly 37,000 customers were without power at midday Sunday in Monmouth and Ocean counties, according to PowerOutage.com. Power is back on for most customers in Atlantic and Cape May counties. In New Jersey, I'm Larry Kofsky.
0: And thousands of flights have been disrupted. Attorney General Todd Blanche says President Trump has not denied access for major news outlets. Blanche defending the president's position on ABC's This Week, saying that being at the White House is a privilege and not a right.
3: Well, the president hasn't denied access. That's not the right way to describe it. This is what the president has said, is that he is sick and tired of certain media outlets just refusing to report accurate news.
0: The president had banned CNN, MS Now, and Politico over what he said was negative coverage and fake news. A federal judge later ruled the Trump administration must temporarily restore access to the White House for outlets that had been banned. In Maryland, Towson University issuing a shelter-in-place order Sunday night. That's after a shooting across the street from the campus. The alert notified students it was not a drill and instructed them to close and lock their windows and doors until further notice and report anything suspicious. According to police, the shooting happened at the Cardiff Hall apartment. Police continue searching for suspects. This is SRN News. The Archbishop of Canterbury sparks controversy. Correspondent Michael Harrington with that report.
4: On this year's 25th anniversary of the 9/11 attack, Sarah Mullally presented the Church of England's Hubert Walter Award for Reconciliation and Interfaith Cooperation to Hafiz Ashrafi, a Muslim cleric who has praised Osama bin Laden. When outrage ensued, the Archbishop withdrew the award a week later. Now thousands of Britons have signed a petition calling for Mullally to step down as the Church of England's leader and the head of the Worldwide Anglican Communion. Michael Harrington reporting.
0: More Americans turning to artificial intelligence for answers to personal and spiritual questions. AI chatbots are being asked about grief, suffering, and life's purpose. Critics warn the technology is moving into roles traditionally filled by pastors, churches, and ministries. The Pew Research Center says 1 in 10 U.S. adults now use chatbots for advice. This is SRN News. In health news, strokes becoming more common in younger adults.
5: A U.S. population study found stroke rates among young adults aged 20 to 54 has nearly doubled. The study's author from the University of Cincinnati said more people are surviving these strokes, which means more younger adults may be living with the long-term effects of stroke. The overall stroke rate has increased from about 34 cases per 100,000 people to over 62 by 2020. Researchers also found that high blood pressure, diabetes, atrial fibrillation, and substance use became more common among younger adults who had strokes. I'm Rob Martier.
0: Tuna sold in 5 states being recalled after testing found elevated levels of a toxin that can cause food poisoning. The recall covers Buckhead tuna, distributed in New York, New Jersey, Connecticut, Pennsylvania, and Maryland. More details at srnnews.com.
6: Hello and good evening. It's time to take a look at our Central Illinois weather forecast. It is currently 59 with zero wind and clear. As we head into tomorrow morning, mostly sunshine and 67 with a wind coming out of the northeast around 3 miles per hour. For the afternoon and evening, sunshine with a light breeze and a high near 74. Tuesday, a wind 5 to 10 miles per hour, partly sunny and a high around 78. For Wednesday, mostly clouds and a high of 80. A bit cooler with a temperature of 73 and lightly raining Thursday.
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0: To view others the way God does. Secondly, habitually choose to view yourself as God does. And third, habitually choose to measure your performance and success by answering the following questions. This is real quick, but I literally do this all the time. You know, I'm kind of nuts over this little 3x5 cards and all that stuff. I actually ask myself these questions about my performance. Okay, my performance as a father, my performance as a husband, my performance as a pastor, my performance as a friend. I mean, we all perform. We do things, right? And the question is, well, are you successful or not? And so how do you measure your success? Three questions. Question number one I ask is, did I give my very best effort? Did I give my very best effort? And I always have a verse with these, sorry. Colossians 3:23. Whatever you do, do heartily as unto the Lord and not unto men, for it is God who is going to reward you. Did I give my best effort? Is this my best shot in this difficult situation? Did I give my best effort? Not how did I do compared to someone else who does the same thing? I mean, I don't want to compare myself to Chuck Swindoll and Andy Stanley and all these other, I'm not them. I don't want to compare myself to other people that are these amazing fathers from, you know, I'm not them. The question I need to ask is, did I give my best effort? Second, who am I seeking to impress? Who am I seeking to impress? Am I seeking to impress my wife, my kids, what people think of my kids? Am I seeking to impress other people? It's an audience of one. The only way you break the grip of comparison is to know success is I gave my best effort, number one. Number two, I did it unto you. I love the little song by Sarah Groves. It's called This Journey Is My Own. If you've never heard it, it's on her Conversation album. It's an awesome song. And she has this little song where she says, you know, this journey is my own. There's a day I'm going to stand before the Lord. And she says, this journey is my own. It's not what anyone else thinks. And then she has this great line. Why should I waste my life or lose my life trying to please people, basically, that I'll never be able to please instead of God? Third question is this. Am I fulfilling my God-ordained potential? And you can jot down Matthew chapter 25, 14 through about 30. Matthew 25. See, sometimes we get real excited and we think, wow, I did great, because you compare it to this person or this person or this person. And I will tell you what you'll do naturally because you want to be successful. We all find someone worse than us. If you're a 10-talent person, and you score a 7, you don't get an A. But if you score a 7 and most of the world is a 4, the whole world can think you're a winner. You are doing great. You are awesome. What a mother, what a father, what a worker, what a friend. But if God, the issue is not how are you doing relative to any other person. The issue is how are you doing relative to who God made you? And are you extracting the potential? Because when I get before God, he's not going to ask me, well, you know, these other speakers and other pastors, man, they were better than you. He's only got one question. I deposited a certain amount of gift and talent in you, Chip. How much of it did you extract? How much of it, like the Apostle Paul, I am what I am by the grace of God, and you went for broke, and you disciplined yourself, and you were diligent, and you did it unto me, and I gave you this much, and you really used this much. You didn't coast on gift. You didn't compare yourself with other people. You became all I designed you to be. Because at the end of the day, that will be the measuring stick. Comparison always leads to carnality. The key verse, 2 Corinthians 10:12. The habits are three and they're simple. Habitually choose to view others the way God does. Habitually choose to view yourself the way God does. And measure success not by how you do with others, but compared to who God made you to be, and are you fulfilling your potential? That little principle has been transformational in relating to people and the kind of relationships that I think helps us be like Jesus.
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0: I am so excited about what we learned today. I mean, just pause with me, will you? Can you imagine what would happen in the world? I mean, in relationships everywhere, if all of us just would believe and receive these few lines of truth. The issue is not how I'm doing relative to other people. The issue is how I'm doing relative to who God made me. Am I extracting the potential that He's put in me? Am I fulfilling the purpose and the plan for me? Because here's the deal. I'm not like anybody else. You're not like anybody else. God has a special plan for you. When you compare, you either come away with thinking you're better or thinking you're worse, and both are wrong. The fact is, you're different. You're unique. Can you imagine what would happen if little by little you could say in your heart, over and over, Lord, you love me, you made me, you gifted me, and you brought me to this place and this time for a very specific purpose. I want to be who you made me to be, and I want to fulfill the plan that you have for me. God, would you help me see that? Would you give me the courage to step out and do it? I mean, can you imagine the impact that would have, not just in your life, but in the lives of believers, if we could just pause? And you don't need to sing like that person. You don't need to preach like that person. You don't need to lead like that person. You don't need to have mercy and compassion and counsel like that person. You know what you need to do? You just need to be you and take the gifts that God's given you and the passions and even the hurts that you've experienced that make you you. And you need to not compare that person with anyone else, but just say, Lord, what's that look like to bring grace to my family? What's that look like to encourage my friends? How does me, just who you made me, what's that look like showing up at work? Here's what I want you to know. Comparison always leads to carnality. Break the habit.
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2: Getting a bad report is never fun. Just ask Ezra. You've linked up with Today in the Word, a daily devotional from your friends at Moody Bible Institute. I'm John Gager, one of those friends I trust. Well, unfortunately, Ezra received a bad report. About what? About the behavior of the people living in Israel. Now, this was after the delivery of valuables and the sacrifices mentioned in yesterday's passage. The leaders delivered their report to Ezra. Today in the Word, we read in Ezra 9, verse 2, the people of Israel, including the priests and the Levites, have not kept themselves separate from the neighboring peoples with their detestable practices. In fact, they'd gone so far as to take some of their daughters as wives for themselves and their sons. What's even worse, the leaders and officials had led the way in this unfaithfulness. Remember, God had long ago commanded the Israelites not to intermarry with the surrounding peoples. Why? Because they will turn your children away from following me to serve other gods, and the Lord's anger will burn against you and will quickly destroy you. This is how God's people ended up in exile in the first place. Now they had disobeyed again, returning to the practices that had caused God to judge them nearly a century ago. Wow! Well, when he heard this report, Ezra was appalled. He tore his tunic and cloak and pulled hair from his head and beard. Today in the Word, we read his report in Ezra 9, verse 5. I fell on my knees with my hands spread out to the Lord my God. God's people had sinned, but Ezra remained faithful and turned to the Lord in his devastation. Quick reminder, our website is todayintheword.org.
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6: Hello and good evening. It's time to take a look at our Central Illinois weather forecast. It is currently 59 with zero wind and clear. As we head into tomorrow morning, mostly sunshine and 67 with a wind coming out of the northeast around 3 miles per hour. For the afternoon and evening, sunshine with a light breeze and a high near 74. Tuesday, a wind 5 to 10 miles per hour, partly sunny, and a high around 78. For Wednesday, mostly clouds and a high of 80. A bit cooler with a temperature of 73 and lightly raining Thursday.
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9: Faced with certain execution, would you resist a command to stop praying to the living God and pray instead to an earthly king? Most of us will never have to pass through this kind of trial, but the days are coming, maybe soon, when some of us will. This is Erwin Lutzer, and tonight on Songs in the Night, we're continuing a four-part series of lessons from the book of Daniel. Our third lesson will take us to a den of hungry lions whose dinner would be a man who would not renounce the God of heaven, even if it meant his death. You stay tuned.

0: With all their rules and regulations, the religious leaders of Jesus' day turned God's blessings into burdens. We'll examine Jesus' controversial teaching that provoked the Pharisees and still provokes legalists today. That's tomorrow at 5 a.m. on Truth or Life.
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It's Nightlight Weekend, 11:03 on your Sunday. Looking forward to sharing songs from Passionate Praise this hour, also Selah on the way, Twyla Paris, and many others on her September 27th evening. Now Sean Groves with Your Renown.

Losing someone you love can leave you wondering, what do I do now? 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

David Bauer, Here I Am to Worship. Well, if you're grieving the loss of a loved one, you'll want to consider attending Grief Share. 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And that's Grief Share at Grace Church in Morton, Monday evenings at 6:30.

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Matt Gilman and Closer. I'm Daniel Cushman, your host every Sunday evening around this time. Hope you had a nice day today and were able to get out and fellowship in a local church of believers. We'll continue with music from Selah.

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instrumental version of Shepherd of My Heart. That was Dick Tunney. Well, we have one more pair of tickets to give away for the We Are Messengers Andrew Rip concert at Five Points, Washington. We'll be giving away that this week on WBNH. Be listening for your chance to win. They'll be here on Saturday evening, October the 3rd. I'm Daniel Cushman. I've enjoyed spending the past hour with you on this Sunday. Here's Twyla Paris and our time together.

0: Kingdom Sports Minute with Ron Brown.
1: The Chicago Cubs were known for decades as lovable losers until they finally won the World Series in 2016, ending a 108-year drought. A snapshot of that frustration came on May 17, 1979 against the Phillies. The Cubs were down 7 runs before they even batted. Later, trailing 21-9, they kept swinging and somehow tied the game 22-22 in the 8th inning. It felt impossible, but they didn't quit. Joseph's life felt even longer. He spent 13 years as a slave in prisoner, sold into Egypt at 17, and promoted to prime minister at 30. It may have looked like wasted time, but it was God's training program. Joseph tried self-help and failed. Release would come only in God's time. Even when Joseph had the right gifts, he was forgotten by people. But God never forgot him. Scripture reminds us that promotion comes from the Lord alone. Here's the lesson. Waiting is not wasting. Be faithful where you are. God will exalt you in his way and his time.
0: Visit kingdomsports.online.
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3: With SRN News, I'm John Scott. An update on Hurricane Nolo.
4: Hurricane Nolo just skirted the Hawaiian Islands as it gained intensity this weekend, but there is still flooding in some areas. Near the community of Na'alehu on the Big Island's southern point, members of the National Guard guided residents through flooded streets as they left their homes in a heavy downpour. More than 120 Guard members were activated on the island, and residents are still recovering from Hurricane Lala, which swept about 100 homes off their foundations in August. I'm Donna Warner.
3: Meanwhile, residents of Baja California bracing for the expected arrival Monday of Category 3 Polo, which tops sustained winds of 125 miles per hour Sunday evening, according to the U.S. National Hurricane Center in Miami. Heavy rainfall from Polo would begin impacting the peninsula overnight and could produce life-threatening flooding and mudslides. Forecasters say Polo could hit the Mexican mainland after crossing Baja California and bring heavy rain and flooding to parts of the U.S. Southwest later in the week. A nor'easter with rain and whipping wind did not stop more than 40,000 runners from participating in the Tunnel to Towers 5K in New York.
5: What sort of a feeling did it give you to do this run?
6: Honestly, proud to be American.
7: Megan from Long Island, one of more than 40,000 people who signed up to do the annual Tunnel to Towers 5K, retracing the steps of New York City firefighter Stephen Siller, killed in 9/11. The nor'easter not stopping her from marking 25 years since the terrorist attack.
6: The rain, it honestly felt like a bigger purpose to be here.
5: It has a somberness to it, right?
6: 100%. We all have that patriotic vibe to everybody.
5: Common purpose.
6: Exactly.
7: Laura Winters, New York City.
3: This is SRN News. Small churches will be honored this Christmas. Correspondent Michael Harrington with a report.
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3: A Sri Lankan court has convicted 15 men of helping organize the 2019 Easter bombings that killed 267 people at churches and hotels. They took place at the Zion Church, St. Sebastian Church, and St. Anthony's Church, while each building was filled with Easter Sunday worshipers. Each man received sentence of at least 200 years. This is SRN News. New York's Democratic lieutenant governor resigned after being pushed out by the governor over accusations of ethics lapses and inappropriate behavior with women. Governor Mikey Sherrill had given Lieutenant Governor Dale Caldwell an ultimatum to resign by Friday, a day after a law firm she hired issued a report on the alleged misconduct. Americans voting with their feet and their paychecks. New data shows which states are gaining the most income from interstate migration.
9: Florida leads the nation with net income rising 50% over the past decade as people move in. Idaho and Nevada are also major winners, both offering no state income tax. The Free Market Economic Policy Group, Unleash Prosperity, says the biggest losers include New York, Illinois, New Jersey, and California. High tax states, watching residents and wealth, move elsewhere. Richard Boyd reporting.
3: More details at srnnews.com.
10: Hello and good evening. It's time to take a look at our Central Illinois weather forecast. We have no wind right now and clear skies with a temp of 56. Mostly sunny later this morning with temps near 67 and a wind 1 to 5 miles per hour. Sunshine in the afternoon, an evening a light breeze, and a temperature of 74. About the same tomorrow around 79 with some sun and a wind out of the south-southeast at 7 miles per hour. Mostly cloudy Wednesday and quite warm around 83. Thursday raining lightly with a temp a little cooler at 73.
11: With all their rules and regulations, the religious leaders of Jesus' day turned God's blessings into burdens. We'll examine Jesus' controversial teaching that provoked the Pharisees and still provokes legalists today. 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

0: With SRN News, I'm John Scott. A persistent nor'easter batters the Northeast.
1: National Weather Service lead meteorologist Bob Orevec.
2: The most impactful parts of the storm are likely going to be the high winds and the tidal flooding.
1: The storm is expected to linger through Monday before completely exiting Tuesday. Orevec says while this nor'easter came a little earlier in the season than we've seen in the past, it's not unusual.
2: It probably will be pretty stormy along the East Coast this year with respect to the El Nino conditions that are occurring now and how that translates into wetter than average precipitation along the East Coast. But that doesn't necessarily mean we're going to have a bunch of nor'easters.
1: He says we may just have a wetter than average pattern. I'm Julie Walker.
0: Meanwhile, residents of Baja California bracing for the expected arrival Monday of Category 3 Polo, which has top sustained winds of 125 miles per hour. According to the U.S. National Hurricane Center in Miami, heavy rainfall from Polo would begin impacting the peninsula overnight and could produce life-threatening flooding and mudslides. Forecasters say Polo will hit the Mexican mainland after crossing Baja California and bring with it heavy rain. A GOP congresswoman who opposes the president's deportation efforts gets a wake-up call from her constituents. Correspondent Bernie Bennett has the report.
3: Representative Maria Elvira Salazar, a Florida Republican, publicly criticized President Trump's deportation policies in a campaign ad, urging him to scale back efforts she claims are alienating Latino voters. However, her constituents, particularly Republicans and Latinos in her South Florida district, have strongly backed Trump's immigration agenda, leading to backlash and waning support for Salazar. Bernie Bennett reporting.
0: Sunday night football in Denver. The Broncos come back. They beat the Los Angeles Rams 30-26. This is SRN News.
4: Hello and good evening. It's time to take a look at our central Illinois weather forecast. We have no wind right now and clear skies with a temp of 56. Mostly sunny later this morning with temps near 67 and a wind 1 to 5 miles per hour. Sunshine in the afternoon and evening a light breeze and a temperature of 74. About the same tomorrow around 79 with some sun and a wind out of the south-southeast at 7 miles per hour. Mostly cloudy Wednesday and quite warm around 83. Thursday raining lightly with a temp a little cooler at 73.
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0: With SRN News, I'm John Scott. The nor'easter that battered the East Coast is weakening after bringing heavy rain, strong winds, and flooding. One person was killed and thousands lost power as that storm downed trees and utility lines across several states. As of Sunday afternoon, utility crews restoring service in many communities. Coastal flood warnings had been lifted in parts of New Jersey, New York, and Massachusetts. New Jersey officials urging residents to stay alert, though, with dangerous conditions possible along the coast through Monday morning. The storm expected to drift north and gradually weaken, with the worst rain and winds easing. The Iranian foreign minister says his country is fully prepared for the war to be resumed. Abbas Araghchi made that comment on an appearance of NBC's Meet the Press.
1: We stand firm in the face of any new aggression, even if it comes to a doomsday war. But at the same time, we stand ready for diplomacy.
0: This comes after President Trump rejected Iran's proposal to reopen the strait, telling reporters on Saturday they want to make a deal to open the strait immediately because they're losing so badly. Governor Gavin Newsom may not be as popular as once thought.
2: A new poll from Politico and UC Berkeley says only about 42% of registered voters approve of the job Newsom is doing in California. Back in March, a poll showed that he had 46% support in the polls from the same think tanks. No surprise that 96% of California Republicans and 78% of independents disapprove of his performance heading into the midterm elections. It's believed that Newsom will announce that he's running for the White House sometime early next year if Kamala Harris doesn't run. I'm Jason Campadonia.
0: TikTok has agreed to pay Alabama at least $100 million and implement safety features for teens as part of a settlement that resolved an impending trial. Alabama sued TikTok in 2025. This is SRN News.
3: Hello and good evening. It's time to take a look at our Central Illinois weather forecast. We have zero wind right now and clear skies with a temp of 54. Mostly sunny later this morning with temps near 67 and a wind 2 to 5 miles per hour. Sunshine in the afternoon, and evening a light breeze, and a temperature of 74. About the same tomorrow around 79, with mostly sunshine, and a wind at 7 miles per hour out of the south-southeast. Mostly cloudy Wednesday, and quite warm around 82. Thursday lightly raining, with a temp a bit cooler at 73.
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0: With SRN News, I'm John Scott. It was another day to stay indoors as a powerful nor'easter continued to pound the Northeast.
1: Shore communities in New Jersey's Ocean and Atlantic counties have been hit hard by the storm. Governor Mikey Sherrill told a Sunday morning briefing that the state is assessing the damage.
2: There was severe dune loss in Brigantine and Atlantic City. Winds reached as high as 74 miles an hour in Surf City. And some coastal towns saw up to 3 inches of rain, with more on the way.
1: Nearly 37,000 customers were without power at midday Sunday in Monmouth and Ocean counties, according to PowerOutage.com. 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In New Jersey, I'm Larry Kofsky.
0: Consumer sentiment hit a four-month low in September. The University of Michigan's final rating for the month fell on concerns over high prices and worries about the economy. Year-ahead inflation expectations rose to 4.6%, which is a significant jump from before the Iran conflict began in February. Overall consumer sentiment down 15% from January. Economist Stephen Moore says there's growing disconnect between the public perception and economic reality. While many Americans remain frustrated over high prices and the cost of living, the former Trump economic advisor argues the key economic indicators point to a stronger economy than the public mood.
3: If you look at the economy just overall, we've got a manufacturing boom going on. We have a construction boom going on. We have a lot of investment, hundreds and hundreds of billions of dollars from abroad that is being invested in the United States. We have more jobs available today than capable workers to fill them, and so on. So it's a strong economy.
0: More with the free market think tank Unleash Prosperity. 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
4: Hello and good evening. It's time to take a look at our Central Illinois weather forecast. We have zero wind right now and clear skies with a temp of 54. Mostly sunny later this morning with temps near 67 and a wind 2 to 5 miles per hour. Sunshine in the afternoon and evening a light breeze and a temperature of 74. About the same tomorrow around 79 with mostly sunshine and a wind at 7 miles per hour out of the south-southeast. Mostly cloudy Wednesday and quite warm around 82. Thursday lightly raining with a temp a bit cooler at 73.
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0: current news. I'm John Scott. British police arresting several men on suspicion of terrorism and explosive charges Sunday near an airbase the U.S. military has been using to facilitate strikes on Iran. President Trump praising the arrest.
1: The arrest in the U.K. was fantastic. Working with Britain, it was an amazing job. We had them under investigation. They were looking to do big damage to our port.
0: Meanwhile, Danish intelligence warning of a growing, though still limited, risk that Russia could strike a NATO nation. More from Ron Taylor.
2: A new assessment says Moscow has intensified hybrid warfare across Europe, including sabotage, cyber attacks, and drone operations. Officials say Russia may be testing Western resolve while reportedly exploring drones launched from ships in the Mediterranean. Denmark's defense minister says the Kremlin is under growing pressure and failing to achieve its objectives, but warns that pressure could make Putin more dangerous. Ron Taylor reporting.
0: Hurricane Nolo moving away from the Hawaiian Islands amid a lingering threat of heavy rain and flash flooding. Mexico's Baja California Peninsula braced, meanwhile, for the expected arrival of Hurricane Polo. That's coming on Monday. Millions of Americans receiving SNAP benefits will see a small increase starting October 1st, but bigger changes could be ahead.
3: The maximum monthly benefit for a family of three in most states will rise by $23, while states will also take on a larger share of SNAP administrative costs. Starting October 1st, states will be responsible for 75% of those costs, up from 50%. And next year, most states are scheduled to begin paying a share of SNAP benefits themselves, based in part on their error rates. Analysts warn the higher costs could put pressure on state budgets and potentially lead to fewer services or SNAP participants. I'm Rob Martier.
0: This is SRN News.
4: Hello and good evening. It's time to take a look at our Central Illinois weather forecast. It's a little chilly right now with a temp of 51, clear, and there is a wind at 0 miles per hour. Mostly sunny later this morning with a light breeze and temps near 67. In the afternoon and evening, we will have sunshine and a wind speed of 4 miles per hour and be warm at 74. Mostly sunny tomorrow, and a high 79 with a light breeze. Mostly clouds Wednesday with a temp of 82. Thursday, the high will reach 73 with light showers.
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0: SRN News, I'm Rich Thomason in Washington. Vowing to stand firm in the face of any new aggression, Iran's foreign minister is sounding a defiant tone after President Trump rejected an Iranian proposal for reopening the Strait of Hormuz. Mr. Trump says the only reason the Iranians made the proposal is because they're losing so badly. British police have arrested five men near an air base used by the U.S. during the Iran war. President Trump says they're suspected of preparing an act of terrorism.
1: The arrest in the U.K. was fantastic. Working with Britain, it was an amazing job. We had them under investigation. They were looking to do big damage.
0: A powerful nor'easter has done some big damage along the East Coast from the Mid-Atlantic to New England. And Fitzsimmons owns a restaurant on the South Jersey Shore.
2: We had a full moon, high tide, some bad winds, nor'easter. And so we had a lot of water around the perimeter of the building. A lot came in today. In normal circumstances, we would be full this time of year. We're actually closed for rehearsal dinner.
0: Forecaster Bob Orovec at the National Weather Service.
3: There's always danger when we have a strong storm. You know, some of the danger is more obvious. If you go to the coastline, you see the strong waves. You know not to get into the water, but other places, you're just seeing heavy rain and some high winds, and all of a sudden a tree falls. So there's always dangers out there. And I guess it's best just to be very cautious. And if you don't have to go outside during the height of the storm, don't go outside.
0: Hawaii not out of the woods yet. Although Hurricane Nolo is moving away, there's a risk of torrential rains and mudslides. Mexico's Baja California Peninsula bracing for the pending arrival of Hurricane Polo could drench the U.S. Southwest as well. On Wall Street, the Dow futures down 210 points. This is SRN News.
4: Hello and good evening. It's time to take a look at our Central Illinois weather forecast. It is a little chilly right now with a temp of 51, clear, and there is a wind at 0 miles per hour. Mostly sunny later this morning with a light breeze and temps near 67. In the afternoon and evening, we will have sunshine and a wind speed of 4 miles per hour and be warm at 74. Mostly sunny tomorrow and a high 79 with a light breeze. Mostly clouds Wednesday with a temp of 82. Thursday, the high will reach 73 with light showers.
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0: created, established, maintained by what they did or didn't do. To some who were confident of their own righteousness, we're either going to stand before God on the basis of our own righteousness, or we're going to stand before God on the basis of the righteousness of another. These folks were confident in their own righteousness. And as a result, notice, they looked down on everybody else. There's only one place in the whole of the Old Testament where fasting is demanded. And that's recorded in Leviticus chapter 16 in relationship to the Day of Atonement. Fasting appears all over the place for all kinds of reasons, good. But in terms of God actually saying, this is what I want you to do, it only comes there in relationship to the Day of Atonement. You see, the issue here is not fasting per se. It is that fasting represents the way in which the Pharisees, with their systematized, organized religion, believed that they could be and would be accepted by God. So as long as they kept doing all these things meticulously, then God would be pleased to look on them with favor. And so in answering the question, Jesus absolutely disarms the questioners. Why are they not fasting? Jesus answered, how can the guests of the bridegroom fast while he is with them? In other words, you don't fast at a wedding, he says. My wife and I were at a wedding yesterday. We went to the reception. It was a wonderful meal. No time for fasting. It was fantastic. It would have been highly inappropriate, wouldn't it? And if the father of the bride had said, you know, I hope you enjoy these Ritz crackers and help yourself to a second glass of water, people would have said, what kind of party is this? And justifiably so, which is what Jesus is saying.
1: You're listening to Truth for Life. That is Alistair Begg with a message he's titled, Christ the Controversialist. We'll hear the conclusion tomorrow. What comes to mind when you hear the word worship? I think for many of us, it's the music we sing together on Sunday morning before the sermon. But what if true worship is more than that? That's the topic of a book we're recommending today, titled Stand in Awe, How Reverence Transforms Our Worship and Our Lives. 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I'm Bob Lapine. We're glad you've joined us today to study God's Word together. Do you believe that a good God will reward nice people if they try their hardest? That's a popular assumption. Tomorrow we'll learn why this notion is totally incompatible with the death of Jesus on the cross. The Bible teaching of Alistair Begg is furnished by Truth for Life, where the learning is for living.
2: Evolution takes another hit as Dr. Ray Boland describes in great detail the biology of human uniqueness. Right now, on Probe.
3: As humans, we tend to think of ourselves as rather unique in the created order of things. As Christians, we understand ourselves to be created in the image and likeness of God. But what does this really mean? Certainly, being made in God's image does not refer to our physical construction. God is spirit and therefore does not have a physical body. But God's plan from the beginning was to rescue us from our sin through the incarnation, God becoming man. Jesus was and is the Son of God, Messiah, the God-man. Therefore, it's not a stretch to suggest that the human body was designed from the beginning to be the unique earthly home of Jesus and his spirit within us. Therefore, I suggest that our biological makeup is unique in the animal kingdom, since no other animal is made in his image. But what does this really mean? I'm going to borrow from several sources, principally Michael Denton's Nature's Destiny, to discuss the biological uniqueness of humans. The Discovery Institute is also in the process of producing a film series based on Denton's work titled Privileged Species, How the Cosmos is Designed for Human Life. Today, we're able to point out numerous qualitative abilities in the human species found nowhere else in the animal kingdom. I'll discuss these in detail in the following days, but I'll provide a brief overview today to whet your appetite. First, I'll be discussing our unique intelligence. Humans' ability to think abstract thoughts appears to be absolutely unique. It's difficult to arrive at a selective advantage in an evolutionary sense to this type of thinking. So where did it come from? Second, and related to our intelligence, is our unique language capability. Most animals communicate with their own species, but no other species, including primates, actually use language. As toddlers, we accumulate language by simply being around it. Chimps and gorillas have to go through painstaking trial and error and still can't communicate as a three-year-old. Third, our excellent vision allows us to use our intelligence, language, and other capabilities to manipulate our surroundings in precise and advantageous ways. Fourth, our excellent manipulative tool, the hand, is unsurpassed in other primates. We have both strength and fine motor control in our hands, allowing us to combine a strong grip and delicate finger movements that allow a wide range of movements. This, combined with our upright stance, provides an ability to restructure our immediate surroundings as no other species can. We are also a highly social species, which allows for quick distribution of ideas to everyone's benefit. And all these combine to allow us to be the only species to use and manipulate fire, which brings a host of other unique abilities.
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5: Hello and good evening. It's time to take a look at our Central Illinois weather forecast. It is a little chilly right now with a temp of 51, clear, and there is a wind at 0 miles per hour. Mostly sunny later this morning with a light breeze and temps near 67. In the afternoon and evening, we will have sunshine and a wind speed of 4 miles per hour and be warm at 74. Mostly sunny tomorrow and a high 79 with a light breeze. Mostly clouds Wednesday with a temp of 82. Thursday, the high will reach 73 with light showers.
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7: 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I'm Ken Ham of Answers in Genesis, and we're good news radio for the heart of Central Illinois.
8: With SRN News, I'm Rich Thomason in Washington. Vowing to stand firm in the face of any new aggression, Iran's foreign minister is sounding a defiant tone after President Trump rejected an Iranian proposal for reopening the Strait of Hormuz. President says the Iranians made the proposal because they are losing so badly. British police have arrested five men near an airbase used by the United States during the Iran war, the base located in western England. President Trump says the men are suspected of preparing an act of terrorism. They face explosives, among other charges. A powerful nor'easter has done some major damage along the East Coast, extending from the Mid-Atlantic region up to New England. One death blamed on the storm. Hawaii not out of the woods yet. Hurricane Nolo is moving away, though. Risk of potential rains and mudslides persists. On Wall Street, Dow futures down 247 points. More details, srnnews.com.
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10: Welcome to Breakpoint, a daily look at an ever-changing culture through the lens of unchanging truth. For the Colson Center, I'm John Stone Street. Recently, the Roaring Fork schools in Colorado adopted the 3 R's curriculum. That stands for rights, respect, and responsibility. That sounds promising. But as Kate Anderson of the Alliance Defending Freedom put it, and I quote, in the 3 R's curriculum, kindergartners are taught explicit anatomical terms and asked how they like to be touched. First graders complete a worksheet on reproduction, and by second grade, once optional vulgar slides become mandatory, and the curriculum instills gender ideology through all grades, end quote. And as troubling as that kind of a curriculum is, the more troubling fact is that a school would adopt it to begin with, and a teacher would agree to teach it. The ideological capture of teacher education in America has green-lit dangerous and destructive ideas on even the youngest of adults. Along with what are they teaching the kids these days, every American should be seriously asking, what are they teaching these teachers these days? And a new report from the American Enterprise Institute offers an answer to that question. The report's author, Daniel Buck, analyzed syllabi from leading graduate schools of education across the country. It found courses that clearly advance political agendas, teacher activism, sexual extremism, and social justice goals. According to the report, these grad programs generally promote, and I quote, dogmas grounded in progressive and critical theory frameworks rather than exposing prospective teachers to intellectually diverse ideas and training them in pragmatic instruction and classroom management methods, end quote. As Lau Asher acutely assessed all the way back in 2018 in the Chronicle of Higher Education, education schools, and I quote, have long been notorious for ideological orthodoxy and low academic standards. The AEI report contained numerous examples of this. At California State University Northridge, in a class on reflective teaching, students are assigned articles entitled Integrating Feminist Theory, Pedagogy, and Praxis into Teacher Education and Queering Elementary Education, a Queer Curriculum for Fourth Grade. At UCLA, students are encouraged to, and I quote, embody a social justice agenda and mirror the diverse, caring, anti-racist, socially responsible learning communities. But clarified, any mention of instruction, assessment, or learning objectives is notably absent from the program's guiding principles. A review of the MA in Education program at UT Austin found that 90% of the readings in one of the tracks could be classified as critical theory. Assigned articles included, is an anti-racist and decolonizing applied linguistics possible? And ratio-linguistic exceptionalism, how racialized complements reproduce white supremacy. Describing the report, a Wall Street Journal op-ed said it this way, quote, children learn a great deal about race and gender in schools these days, but not nearly enough about reading and math. All this is why the Colson Educators program exists to begin with, because so many Christian schools express to us a need for teacher training and worldview formation within a truly Christian vision for education. With free digital courses, on-site trainings, and an academic affiliate program, the Colson Educators integrates worldview formation into professional development. 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That's ColsonEducators.org. When teachers understand that their role as educators fits within the biblical framework of creation, fall, redemption, and renewal, they will become agents, as English poet John Milton wrote, of repairing the ruins of our first parents by regaining to know God aright, and out of that knowledge to love Him, to imitate Him, to be like Him, by possessing our souls of true virtue. That's a great vision of education. For the Colson Center, I'm John Stone Street with Breakpoint.

0: it's critical that we have a firm grasp of the Bible's teaching on the family. That's true whether you live with a family or live alone. We need to resist the challenges and attacks coming from the world and even from professing Christians. Jesus' own responses to such challenges demonstrate some biblical priorities in family matters. Stephen Davey has a lesson for you today called The Meaning of Marriage and the Value of Children.
1: I read some time ago the statement that the family is under attack today like never before. Now, I don't think very many Christians would argue with that statement, and I agree with it in one sense, but I happen to disagree with it in another sense. The family has been under attack ever since God created the first one. It didn't take Satan very long at all to divide and conquer Adam and Eve. It didn't take very long for the seeds of jealousy and resentment to grow in the heart of Cain, their firstborn son, who ends up murdering his younger brother Abel. And that was the first family on planet Earth. Well, let me rephrase this statement to read this way. The family is under attack in every generation. From the moment God instituted marriage in the family, beloved, Satan has been unrelenting in his attempts to weaken the marriage commitment, to devalue the blessing of children, and even to redefine the meaning of gender and the meaning of marriage today. You know, I think it's interesting that 2,000 years ago, Jesus confronted some of these same issues. Now, at this point, he's making his way toward Jerusalem for the final time. He's traveling south from the Galilee region and east of the Jordan River. It's an area known as Perea. And now we read in Matthew chapter 19 and verse 2, large crowds followed him, and he healed them there. Well, it isn't long before the Pharisees show up to antagonize Jesus, and they ask him the age-old question he's answered already several times before, but here it comes again, verse 3. Is it lawful to divorce one's wife for any cause? Now, we've already dealt with this subject twice before in our wisdom journey as we've been studying through the Gospels chronologically, and I noted in a past study that the Bible allows divorce for adultery, and that includes immorality, and also where there is abandonment. Now, abandonment is when one spouse doesn't consent to dwell with the other in harmony, as set forth by the Apostle Paul in 1 Corinthians chapter 7. The word Paul uses there for consent refers to pleasing agreement. And let me tell you, even if somebody says they want to stay married, if they subject their spouse to abuse or addictions or threats or deception, these actions clearly indicate a lack of consent, and the suffering spouse is no longer bound to that individual. That's over in 1 Corinthians 7:15. Now, why are these Pharisees coming around once again to ask Jesus this question, you know, all over again? Well, I think geography has a lot to do with it this time. Jesus is in Perea, and this area is governed by King Herod Antipas. Earlier, Herod had convinced his brother Philip's wife to divorce Philip and marry him. Boy, let me tell you, it was tabloid scandal. It was front page news at the time. Now, John the Baptist courageously, publicly condemned them for it, and Herod's new wife ended up having John the Baptist beheaded because of it. Well, these Pharisees, I believe here, are hoping Jesus will get into hot water with Herod by answering their question on divorce. But instead, Jesus delivers this rather brilliant answer here in Matthew 19 and verse 4. Have you not read that he who created them from the beginning made them male and female and said, therefore a man shall leave his father and his mother and hold fast to his wife, and the two shall become one flesh? In other words, Jesus is saying, you Pharisees only want to talk about how easy it ought to be to get a divorce, but I want to talk about God's design for marriage And Jesus is quoting, by the way, from Genesis chapter 2, the very first marriage described between Adam and Eve. And there are some timeless principles back here that give us the meaning of marriage as God designed it originally. Now, first, here is the principle of severance. Genesis chapter 2 and verse 24 says, "Therefore, a man shall leave his father and mother." Now, marriage doesn't mean that you eliminate all your other family relationships. You know, you can't call your parents or visit them over Christmas break any longer. No, this means that the marital relationship has priority over every other relationship, even good old mom and dad. Now, the meaning of marriage also includes here the principle of permanence. A man shall leave his father and his mother and hold fast to his wife. The Hebrew verb for hold fast, your translation might read cleave, means literally to glue together. And this is describing a lifelong bond. Well, then you have another principle here, the principle of oneness. At the end of verse 24, the Bible says, "And they shall become one flesh." The word for one here is the word echad. It means uniquely one. In marriage, two people become uniquely one. And this is more than sexual or physical oneness. This is oneness in purpose, oneness in direction, oneness in life. So Jesus is taking these Pharisees all the way back to Genesis and the creation account. By the way, that's a reminder that mankind did not invent marriage. God did. Mankind didn't come up with the idea of family. God did. The only thing we do, frankly, is mess it up. That's our contribution. But if we follow the design of God, we can experience and enjoy God's intended design, the meaning of marriage, severance, permanence, and oneness. Now, you'll never fully master the meaning of marriage, but if you belong to the master who created marriage, he can empower you one day at a time to humbly pursue his original design. Well, now back here in Matthew chapter 19 and verse 10, the disciples follow up this conversation with a rather honest question, and it's essentially this question. Since we're sinners and we might fail in marriage, you know, wouldn't it be better to never get married in the first place? Well, Jesus answers that there are some whom God calls to be single, and it really is a matter of following what God wants for your life as he reveals it. And with that, Jesus actually refers to three kinds of single individuals here in verse 12. There are eunuchs who have been so from birth, and there are eunuchs who have been made eunuchs by men, and there are eunuchs who have made themselves eunuchs for the sake of the kingdom of heaven. First, Jesus refers here to some men who are born with physical defects that render them unable to have children, and the likelihood is that they will remain unmarried. The second category are some men who were castrated for some kind of appointment. We know from history that kings often castrated servants who would manage their harem or hold some position in the palace. And then the third category are believers who effectively choose to live as eunuchs. That is, they choose to live single for life. And oftentimes it's because of their ministry responsibilities. Two of my own cousins, two women, served on the mission field that effectively eliminated the potential for marriage. They chose singleness for the sake of the gospel. Now, what happens next, I think, is a rather fitting follow-up to a discussion on marriage. Matthew records here in chapter 19, here at verse 13, "Then children were brought to him that he might lay his hands on them and pray. The disciples rebuked the people, but Jesus said, 'Let the little children come to me and do not hinder them, for to such belongs the kingdom of heaven.'" Now, don't misunderstand. Jesus is not saying here that the kingdom automatically belongs to children, but to those who are like children. That is, with nothing to offer the Lord but childlike trust, and humility. Well, the disciples are like their culture around them, which viewed children as a nuisance and a distraction. But far from being a nuisance and a distraction, children are a part of Jesus's ministry, and he delivers a rather powerful message through his actions. Do everything you can, he's basically communicating, to help a child come to Jesus. They have tremendous value. They're created in the image of God. They're not to be considered a distraction. Give them the gospel. In fact, beloved, if you're serving in some ministry today for the sake of children, let me tell you, here's your verse. Here's your verse. Let the little children come to me. They have great value. And let me thank you, by the way, for all the rest of us. Let me thank you for helping children come to Jesus. Many people, including myself, can remember the impact of a loving children's worker, a Sunday school teacher, a Bible study leader who showed interest in us, considered us valuable, and helped us find our way to Christ. Let me tell you, yours is a precious ministry. In fact, your ministry reminds me of that little chorus we learned to sing, that children are precious in his sight. But with that, we're out of time. Until next time, beloved, may the grace of the Lord Jesus Christ and the love of God and the fellowship of the Holy Spirit be with you all. Amen.
0: Before we leave you today, I want to invite you to something special coming very soon. This year, our ministry is marking 25 years of God's faithfulness. We're hosting a celebration gala, and we'd love to see you there. It's Saturday, October 10th, in Raleigh. Our special guest speaker that night will be Dr. Erwin Lutzer. 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We'd be so honored to have you with us. We'll continue through the Bible next time on The Wisdom Journey.

0: Giving high fives and leading victory chants, a great-grandfather, a 44-year-old who was planning a wedding, then a 19-year-old, all had different stories, but all made the same decision. They trusted someone else to save them. No one returned the rescue offer with the Declaration of Independence. I can get out of here myself. They all stared at the same stone tomb long enough to reach the unanimous opinion, we need help. We need someone to penetrate this world and pull us out. And when the rescue capsule came, they climbed in. I wonder if you wouldn't like to do that today yourself. Jesus Christ offers the rescue capsule. You say, what do I have to do to be saved? Just trust him. Just open your heart and say, Lord Jesus, I've been trusting in all the wrong things all my life. I've been trusting in my own good works. I've been trusting I can be better than somebody else when I realize what I really need is I need help from above. And you've promised it to me if I will just put my trust in your son, Jesus Christ. Jesus Christ is the rescue capsule. And you have to get in. That's all you have to do. Just believe it. You say, well, Pastor, do I have to come to a class? No. Just believe it. And he will change your life. He will change everything about you. We were in Raleigh, Durham, North Carolina, had our Turning Point rally there. It's a long weekend, and when those things are over, we're pretty well spent. We were in the elevator going back to our room at the hotel, and Donna had a copy of the program for the night, and on the front of it, it said something like, Night with David Jeremiah. This guy got on the elevator, and he said, David Jeremiah, is he here? And I said, I'm right here. And I thought the guy was going to have a heart attack, you know? He said, I wondered if I'd ever get to meet you. Let me tell you my story. 30 years ago, I was in a mess in my life trying to make things right, and I started listening to you on the radio, and I accepted Jesus Christ as my Savior. My wife is saved. My family is saved. He's the head of an attorney bureau in Orlando. And he told the story of how Jesus Christ had changed his life. You know, that's not an isolated story. Whenever Jesus Christ comes to live within your heart, he changes you from the inside out and makes you the person God created you to be. I want to ask you today, are you willing to trust him? You say, well, let me think about it. And there's nothing to think about. Either you'll trust him or you won't. You say, well, I'm not going to make a decision today. If you don't make a decision today, you have made the decision. Make the decision to trust him. There's never going to be a time like this.
1: That's right. The Bible tells us that today is the day of salvation and that we should not put off for tomorrow what God has told us to do today. I always tell people the time between when God tells you to do something and you don't do it, that's the devil's time. If you felt in your spirit today God talking to you about your own relationship, about your being saved, open your heart to Jesus Christ right now while you're tender toward this message and toward him. And he will change your life. You will not believe what God is going to do in your life when you put your heart together with his in salvation. Tomorrow we're going to talk about the oneness of our faith. Once again, from the beautiful book of Ephesians, how we are together as God's people in unity and as a family. And don't forget, that's right here on Turning Point tomorrow on this good station. Thank you for listening. I'm David Jeremiah, and I'll be here tomorrow. Hope you will be too.
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3: Welcome to Bible Principles with Dr. Gene Getz. The author of Psalm 1 used several metaphors to introduce us to two paths we can choose in this life. The first path leads to eternal life. Listen to these words.
4: How happy is the one whose delight is in the Lord's instruction, and he meditates on it day and night. He's like a tree planted beside flowing streams that bears its fruit in its season and does not wither. Whatever he does prospers.
3: Obviously, this is a wonderful path, not only in this life, but in the life to come. Of course, there are always difficult twists and turns as we live out our life on this earth, but these will someday seem as nothing in view of eternity. The other path is not a good path. Listen to these words from the psalmist.
4: The wicked are like chaff that the wind blows away. Therefore, the wicked will not stand up in the judgment, nor sinners in the assembly of the righteous.
3: It's clear, you see, the psalmist outlines two paths, and centuries later, Jesus himself said, "Enter through the narrow gate, for the gate is wide and the road broad that leads to destruction, and there are many who go through it. How narrow is the gate and difficult the road that leads to life, and few find it." Here's a question we all need to ask. Which path or road am I on? Have you made the right choice? Remember, to enter the right gate and to travel the right path, you must receive the Lord Jesus Christ as your personal Savior from sin.
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5: Good morning. Here's your Central Illinois weather forecast on WBNH. We have zero wind right now and clear skies with a temp of 49. Sunny this afternoon and evening with a high near 75 and a wind 2 to 5 miles per hour. Clear skies tonight, a light breeze out of the east and a temperature of 53. About the same tomorrow around 79 with some sun and a wind at 8 miles per hour out of south-southeast. Mostly cloudy Wednesday and quite warm around 81. Thursday, lightly raining, with a temp a little cooler at 74.
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0: Once again this week on the Public Square, it is our distinct honor to welcome Dr. William B. Allen back to our microphones here. No stranger to you, of course, who listen to the Public Square, and what a privilege, Dave, to have this man with us.
1: Yes, it is, Wayne. Thanks for coming back to us. We missed you the last couple of weeks.
0: And, I was on an extended break, but I'm here.
1: Well, you know, we had to go the whole way to Dr. Allen to find an adequate replacement for you.
0: Oh, please. If I had half the intellect this man has, I would be very pleased.
1: Doc, thanks for joining us around the family table again. It is an honor to consider you a part of the family of this mission. And as a trustee of the organization, it is an honor to have you as a mentoring influence as well. I want to tell all the folks that support the Public Square, because this is a 100% listener-supported broadcast, for which we are very, very grateful. We thank God for every person who helps us. I want to tell you on behalf of our listeners how much they appreciate your time. And I know that we were just together last week, and I said all kinds of nice things. And every time we're together, I can't stop saying all kinds of nice things, because people really appreciate your time. So thank you for being with us.
2: It's really a great blessing in my life to be able to spend time with you.
1: So I called you up, and once again, you were gracious enough to answer. Your original famous academic stalker and me, and basically said, "Doc, I'm going nuts again. You know, my eyes are bleeding, my ears are bleeding, my head is pounding. I'm onto this Christian nationalism stuff again." And you are constantly a soothing balm to me to help put all of this in perspective. And sometimes that's good enough, but I thought, you know, this is such a big story. I would like to have the whole nation here, that our listeners across the nation hear, the conversation that we had and the take that you have. And the article that caused the conversation to begin is in the Washington Post. And I'd like to set this in context. We've been, and again, we will not bury the lead. As you know, I don't bury the lead here. We've been talking about the Democratic Socialists of America, and we've been talking about C.S. Lewis and the technocracy, and we've been fostering the premise here, the idea that what the radical left that wants to basically completely rework America, change everything, basically create a revolution, but they don't want a guns and bullets revolution. They would love a Marxist revolution that eliminated any concept of a theistic notion whatsoever is an underpinning for our form of civil government. They would love the elimination of private property. They would love an elitist Soviet Politburo type of dictatorship. But they don't want to do it by shooting people. They want to do it in partnership with the tech bros. They want to go with the big tech companies and find a way to electronically and digitally so ensnare people that when the government moves in one direction, the people have to follow, because the price of not following has become so great. That's a bloodless revolution. It's a tech revolution. Now, that granted may be at this stage in the game considered to be a bit far-fetched and maybe even conspiratorial. But I continue to look to Lewis's work in 1946 and that hideous strength in which he basically called the shot. And so when an article pops up from the Washington Post, which is owned by Jeff Bezos and Amazon, one of the richest, most influential organizations in the world, anchored by a man who could lose $1 million a day and still have as much money tomorrow as he started with. It's a situation where it gets my attention. So out trots this story in the Washington Post, written by Michelle Boorstein, talking about a non-believer in Congress who comes out in her terms, who comes out as a non-believer, and is basically one of only two people who have ever been a member of Congress to declare that they are, in fact, a non-believer, and who's now leading a crusade to, in essence, redeem our secular culture from the Christian nationalists and the Republicans. And so the article is out there, and it's well-written. It's a piece that makes the case very strongly. So I shared the article with you and with the team, and I wanted to take a time and ask you what you think about this idea that now, I mean, the Christian nationalists have taken a bunch of runs at us over the last 4 or 5 years. Here's the latest one, a member of Congress who, in essence, in their terms, is coming out as an unbeliever and declaring that his mission is to redeem our secular nation. What would you think about that?
2: Well, you say it an awful lot there.
1: Yeah, that was one of those real long, long, long wind-up questions. I apologize.
2: Let me say this. You've asked me to take a look at the op-ed, and I've done so. You also asked me to take a look at the conference program, Saving America, from whatever it was called. Now, I even forget the title of it because it was so long.
1: Oh, no, don't tell me you actually did look at
2: My phone battery died before it finished, and I can't, and I can't swear that I didn't fall asleep before the battery died. So there's a great deal of material that's all folded together in this, and two things to stand out. One, this idea of a secular redemption intersects with the idea of God save America in a very interesting way. For if I've said it once, I must have said 1,000 times, souls receive the message, the good news of salvation, not nations. And that is so important and must be so deeply underscored that anything that sets out from the proposition that the nation itself somehow is going to experience redemption, is going to be forgiven its sins and given life here in the hereafter, is so fatally flawed that one can hardly begin to talk about it intelligently without first observing the obtuse ignorance of those who set forth such propositions.
1: Moving right along. So let me once again receive the that message and ask you to make sure that I heard it right. Christian nationalism, if we just take the terminology in and of itself, is absurd.
2: It is absurd. Even originally, before the good news came into the world in the critical revelation, the people of Israel were not distinguished so much as a nation. They were distinguished as God's chosen people. And their relationship with God was very much a relationship of souls, of individual souls, not a national relationship. In fact, in the original polity, they did not have a nation in a political sense. They were self-governing people under God's authority.
1: A self-governing people who wandered.
2: Under God's authority. And it was only they who insisted on a political formation under monarchical authority, not God. So the idea that God has any specific relationship with these political formations is itself an affront to the entire tradition that we all know.
1: That just kind of ends the whole conversation.
3: Yeah.
1: I mean, that's...
3: Thanks for joining us today.
1: Yes, that's it. Okay, so on the term Christian nationalism, on the side of the word Christian, or if we could then put Jewish or biblical or the entire of biblical revelation, yes. It can't be because God saves souls,
2: yes,
1: not nations.
2: Yes.
1: How fascinating.
2: It must be constantly repeated. This nation is not going to be here forever.
1: No. So, Wayne, I've got to tell you, I'm always hesitant to share my professor's reviews. But he said something to me yesterday I'd like him to repeat for everyone. So, Doc, let me be the example again. And let me repeat what I heard you say to me yesterday on the phone. And perhaps you can expand on it for our listeners. I was, again, lamenting my frustration with these articles for multiple reasons. Now, there's another part to this. We've just talked about the Christian side. I want to get to the other side in a second. But and you said to me, as I was lamenting things, you said to me, David, you must remember that we must not spend our time wrestling in the weeds with the people who spend all their time in the weeds.
2: Right. And let me say that I don't mind elaborating any further what I meant by that, because it is so critically important. The whole idea that we can somehow define our relationship with God from a human perspective, whether it's from a humanist or from an evangelical humanist perspective. And I do refer to evangelical humanism, and we'll get back to that later, because that's probably the most important thing we have to talk about. But that's simply flawed. That is not acknowledging the real relationship that we have to the Almighty. When we talk about transcendence, we're not talking about ourselves becoming godlike. We're talking about recognizing how ungodlike we are. As I've often said in relation to the Declaration of Independence, the critical thing there that defines our relationship is what we're not. And that is, we're neither gods nor beasts. And we can't take the place of God, and we can't therefore establish the terms of God's relationship to us. We can only accept what God has offered to us. We do not get, whether in a constitution or any other device, lay down the pattern of relationship. So that's where the first humanists go so very far wrong. They think it's a matter of positive assertion, that if we simply write the laws, then we become the authority for the relationship that we have to the universe itself, let alone to God. And that is wrong. And it is also wrong on the side of evangelical humanism, those who say we need to have an affirmation in the Constitution, for example, of God's authority. They've got it backwards. They should be praying that God will affirm us, not thinking we can affirm God and make it what they call wrongly an ontological difference. So these are huge, weighty questions where people who are lost in the weeds trying to redefine God itself are, in effect, trying to seduce us to wrestle in the weeds with them. We don't need to wrestle in the weeds. We need to keep our eyes on high, and we need to understand that we have ears to hear and eyes to see, and that the good news as it was preached directly into our ears and not through the medium of any secular authority. The intervention of any secular authority, and I will say this with underscoring, the intervention of any secular authority with that personal relationship with God is ultimately a rejection of God.
3: Such wisdom today from our very special guest, Dr. William B. Allen. The whole team is listening intently, and the team will join us on mic here before the program is over, but Dr. Allen will remain with us for several segments today. Let's take a break. We'll be back with more on the Public Square.

0: We will be right back for more on the Public Square.
1: What's the connection between the 4th of July and Christmas? John Quincy Adams delivered a speech on July 4th, 1837, asking this very question. What is the link between liberty, as expressed in the Declaration of Independence, and Bethlehem? Historically, why have Americans held these two holidays in such high regard? For the first time since this speech was originally published, the words of John Quincy Adams come to life on the pages of the book An Oration, John Quincy Adams' Christian America. The speech was delivered just 24 years before the outbreak of the Civil War. President Adams' message was viewed as profound in 1837, and it still speaks to the nation today. Join American scholars David Zanotti and Dr. W.B. Allen as they present these profound words of John Quincy Adams, along with insightful commentary throughout this work. Learn firsthand from original source documents alongside these professors of thought. An Oration, John Quincy Adams' Christian America, available now at thepublicsquare.com.
0: Spreading the light of liberty across the land. Now back to the Public Square.
2: Back in the studio today now with Dr. William B. Allen as our guest here in the Public Square. As I said, the team is all around the table listening intently, and we'll have a chance to respond. But Dave, let's continue the conversation with Dr. Allen.
3: Doc, thank you so much, particularly for those last words, which we will write down and commemorate here because that was really helpful. I'd like your help, and I'm asking you a question now as a trustee of the American Policy Roundtable, because you have, along with our small board by design, have a great amount of impact in shaping the direction of how we do what we do here. And I am overwhelmed at times at the importance of these conversations, and yet the distance between these conversations and where the actual political debate is happening and the terms that are used seem so vast that I wonder, how do we rightly quantify and talk about this for people who are just really good folks and are probably psychologically and spiritually far better put together than most of the people that are conducting this debate in the political circles? How do we talk about this best?
4: That's an excellent question, and I must confess I'm not sure I know the answer to it, apart from saying that your speech must be honest and plain, and you must speak directly into the concerns of people's hearts. Now, what those concerns are and how to discern them, that is the work of mission, frankly, of paying attention, of engaging, and responding, so that it's not going to be a single pattern now and forever. It's going to change as the seductions of the times we live in change. And that's why you've taken up this whole question of the techno-revolution, the techno-revolt against our institutions, because they've introduced new vocabularies, new perspectives, new ambitions even. And the question is, how are we to relate to these new expressions of the human predicament? And the answer always starts with going back to the fundamentals, the basics, going back to the good news itself and working forward from there. You know, I've always thought we sometimes misunderstand the injunction of Christ, render unto Caesar what is Caesar's and render unto God what is God's, because it leaves unstated the question, just what is Caesar's? And there is very little of Caesar's over which God does not have control. And so you might say it was an ironic Jesus who made that claim. He says, render unto Caesar what is Caesar's. If Caesar can hold on to anything in the face of God, that's how I would read that if I were you. And that's how I would talk to people about these things. It seems to me that it is so important that we say to people that remember who we are and where we came from. And I recall listening to that conference of God Save America, or Can God Save America, I guess was the title of the conference, where they were raising the question of the Constitution, that they seem to have forgotten that the Constitution does not empower the government. The Constitution limits the government's power. And so we start there. Government is limited, and therefore we have responsibilities beyond government, beyond constitutions. or as was said by James Madison with respect to the freedom of conscience, we owe obligations to God before any obligations to civil society. And so calling us back to our obligations to God seems to be the best way to get us to find the proper angle on our relationships within civil society.
3: We're talking about Congressman Huffman from California, whose district is a next-door neighbor to Silicon Valley, I might add.
4: Mm-hmm.
3: And he's published a book called No Profits. And it's interesting. It uses the stripes of the American flag and then a cross at the top. And then the title says, No Profits, The Fight to Save Democracy from Christian Nationalism. So catchy. So World Wrestling Federation. And it's not a very long book. It's an interesting read, and one that certainly I would suggest has got a great amount of room for argument involved. But before we get into all of the details, which we're not going to do today, I want to just go to the page 191 on the book, and I thank the congressman for writing this paragraph, because he says at his conclusion, the most important point of this book is that the reckoning with Christian nationalism is unavoidable. Ready or not, this movement is forcing us to make urgent choices about our governing structures and civic values, choices that could determine whether secular democracy and pluralism endure. Secular democracy and pluralism. Now, Doc, you've spent your whole life in political philosophy and in teaching and in study, and people know how much we respect you. What is secular democracy and pluralism?
4: Well, first of all, let's remember humanism has been around for a long time.
3: Mm-hmm.
4: And they've even had organized societies. And they define themselves by referring to them as free thinkers. That's how they define themselves. I think Representative Huffman's caucus is called the Free Thought Caucus.
3: Yes.
4: In the Congress of the United States. So you ask yourself the question, what does free thought mean? What is free thinking? Free of what? Well, free of any moral restraint, free of any divine direction, free of any genuine human purpose. It is all premised on the thought that we are what we make ourselves, and there is no limit to what we can do to make ourselves. So this unlimited, plastic reconstruction of what it means to be human, untethered from any concept of nature or human nature or natural law, that's what is meant by secular democracy. That's what is meant by this humanist orientation, that we are nothing in particular and can be anything we choose to be arbitrarily. But of course, that is a falsehood. That it cannot be so, if for no other reason that we can't specify the we who can make these arbitrary choices unless we are something in particular. We can't say what the reference is. Who is it that exercises such power if that power itself is limitless, unformed, and is not governed by any particular moral order or any system of choices? Human beings are not utterly vacuous plastics, or as we might say, blank slates, to quote the 18th century John Locke. So, or 17th century John Locke, however you want to look at it. But my point is this, the idea of a secular democracy is a form of saying to us that we are meaningless until we invent meaning for ourselves. But we don't invent meaning for ourselves if we have nothing from which to derive meaning. So if we're meaningless, the meaninglessness is never going to form itself into something coherent. It will always be meaningless.
5: Seems like it would lead to utter chaos.
4: It would lead to utter chaos, and that's what secular democracy would mean.
3: Let's go to the question of pluralism. I was taught as a kid that pluralism is good. Pluralism is what makes America good. And yet I feel like pluralism today means we take all of the God or transcendent thoughts, create them in the same size, weight, and shape of an icon, put them on the shelf as little plastic images, and then we're permitted to take them down as we wish and will, but we can never elevate one of them above the others.
4: Well, just consider it this way, Mr. Z, that take the term pluralism with all of its cognates, diversity, multiculturalism. We've heard a lot of them over the course of the years that have been thrown at us, and they've come to be symbols, not so much of differences from one to another, but of rigidities in cultural expression. When pluralism is taken to be a rigidity in cultural expression, i.e., each group has its assigned place, and that's called pluralism, then that is totally inconsistent with what we read in Federalist Paper number 10, which is to speak of a kind of fluidity that allows people of differing interests, whether material, religious, or otherwise, to discover one another in their differences and learn to cooperate together. So this idea of settling us into our respective identities, pluralism identified that way, is an imposition of rigidities which would be incompatible with a thriving and healthy social civic order.
3: Were the founders pluralists?
4: Certainly not in that contemporary sense, our contemporary sense of the word. But as Federalist 10 indicated, yes, there was a form of pluralism, if you want to use that loose language, by which they say that every society is characterized by different interests. That's all that meant.
3: Every society is defined by different interests.
4: Yes.
3: So much to talk about. Wayne, we're going to go to a break, I know, in just a minute, and so I'm going to hesitate to ask the next question until we get there, because I don't want to shortchange Dr. Allen. But let me just, again, thank everyone listening today and remind them that you can constantly go back and listen to the library of conversations we've had with Dr. Allen at thepublicsquare.com.
5: Yeah, and we heartily recommend you doing so. All right, we will continue with Dr. William B. Allen coming up in a moment on the Public Square. Later, the panel will join us as well. We are found online. And by the way, if you joined us late in this discussion, be sure to go back to the beginning and listen all over again at thepublicsquare.com, on YouTube, or any number of places online digitally. We'll be back.
6: Thanks, Wayne. But unfortunately, we're going to have to wait until tomorrow to continue this conversation. But we will. So please join us same time, same place, right here for the conclusion of this conversation on the Public Square. We'll see you then.

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1: With SRN News, I'm Rich Thomason in Washington. President Trump is applauding the arrest of five suspected terrorists near a U.S.-operated airbase in Western England.
2: Working with the British worked out great. It may have been Scotland Yard, I don't know. We worked with a lot of them. We had them under view for a long time, and we got them.
1: Counterterrorism detectives now investigating whether the arrests foiled an attempted attack linked to Iran. The men were detained after several vans were spotted near the RAF base. They were initially held over suspected explosives offenses and then later arrested on suspicion of preparing an act of terrorism. The Trump administration says that its economic pressure campaign against Iran is paying off in a big way.
3: Treasury Secretary Scott Bessent says Iran could have nothing left to trade within 2 weeks as remaining oil shipments to China are completed. Speaking on Fox News Channel, Bessent says President Trump's sanctions and export restrictions have sharply reduced Tehran's oil revenues, leaving the regime economically isolated and, in his words, on its knees.
1: Correspondent Richard Boyd, as the U.S. tightens the screws on Iran, oil prices are on the rise. Prices have been elevated since the start of the war that President Trump says was necessary to keep nuclear weapons out of the hands of the world's leading state sponsor of terrorism. Dinner at the White House last evening for a leader in the development of artificial intelligence, President Trump hosting Anthropic CEO Dario Amodei. Mr. Trump says the U.S. must keep its lead in AI.
4: We're about a year, maybe a year and a half up on China. There is nobody in third place. I mean, it's just us and China. We're leading by quite a bit. I spoke a little bit about it with President Xi, not too much. It wasn't a topic of conversation.
1: The Dow futures down 250 points. NASDAQ futures off 254. This is SRN News. Franklin Graham will be heading back to the United Kingdom soon.
5: The popular evangelist is scheduled to preach the gospel in Manchester on October 3rd. Graham has a long history with the UK, as did his father, Billy. Of course, there was a problem back in 2020 when several of the venues Graham had planned to visit canceled their contracts under pressure from LGBT activists. The evangelist won in court and has been making regular trips to England ever since. Michael Harrington reporting.
1: A growing number of countries in Europe are legalizing assisted suicide, and its acceptance in the U.S. is growing. New York and Illinois recently became the latest of 13 states to join an accelerated pace of suicide legislation. The issue remains contested, though, with opposition by many religious groups, lawmakers, and disability advocates. Some argue that even with safeguards in place, the decision could be made for all of the wrong reasons. This is SRN News. Turns out that a dog really is man's, or in that case, a woman's best friend.
6: Research published by the American Heart Association says dog ownership is tied to a 24% drop in all causes of death for the general population. Individuals who have suffered a major cardiac event, such as a heart attack or stroke, had their risk of death drop by 33% by living with a dog. Studies published in BMC Public Health say that dog owners walk an average of 22 more minutes per day, making them significantly more likely to meet standard weekly physical activity guidelines. Mary Rose reporting.
1: President Trump has attended the President's Cup for the second time. Yesterday's appearance was the fourth time this year. Mr. Trump has attended a golf tournament. He says the PGA Tour was nice enough to name him honorary chairman. He was on the first tee for the start of all 12 matches. More details, SRNNews.com.
7: Good morning. Here's your Central Illinois weather forecast on WBNH. We have zero wind right now and clear skies with a temp of 49. Sunny this afternoon and evening with a high near 75 and a wind 2 to 5 miles per hour. Clear skies tonight, a light breeze out of the east and a temperature of 53. About the same tomorrow around 79 with some sun and a wind at 8 miles per hour out of a south-southeast. Mostly cloudy Wednesday and quite warm around 81. Thursday, lightly raining, with a temp a little cooler at 74.
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Crowning him means a total surrender, doesn't it? And I had my Bible open to Mark 4, verse 9 just now, and where we read, "Then Jesus said, whoever has ears to hear, let him hear." I'm John Hayden. Good morning. Welcome. You know, if we have our ears open, physical ears open, we can hear. But if we have our spiritual ears open, what does that mean? They're closed. That might mean we're ignoring a passage in the Bible, ignoring something that we don't want to hear about a certain topic, you know, and don't want to deal with what the Lord says about whatever, right? Truth, honesty, sex. But we need to have ears to hear. We need to be totally surrendered to God today. How about it? How about we pray about that? God, thank you for this new day. Thank you for the chance to love you today, to serve you. God, we come to you right now. We just say thank you for breath in our lungs and help us to totally surrender to you this morning as we go about our day. We pray all these things with thanksgiving. Amen.

0: Elevation Worship, helping us get our praise on and our heart pumping this morning. John with you on this Monday morning. Sunshine, a high of 76 today.
1: This is Anne Graham Lotz with Daily Light for Daily Living. I visited Westminster Abbey in London. It's a grand cathedral where many of the kings and dignitaries of England are buried and where the kings and queens receive their coronation. The narthex is small, dark, and cramped, just a brief space to pass through between the outside door and the door leading into the cathedral itself. I can't imagine anyone staying there with no thought to passing through to the glory of what lies beyond. Listen to me. Your life and mine here on earth are like the narthex, simply an area to pass through on our way to the glory of eternal life. Jesus said in John 17, verse 3, "Now this is eternal life, that they may know you, the only true God, and Jesus Christ, whom you have sent." Physical death for a believer is simply a transition into real life, eternal life. It's God's purpose that you and I live forever with Him. This is Anne Graham Lotz.
2: My favorite thing about you when we first got married was that you were so laid back.
3: Yeah, I know it was a good thing then, but then...
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2: Then it drove me crazy. Like, come on, let's get going. Have some, like, feeling and emotion about this thing.
3: So why are we talking about this?
2: Because I think we all do this. Some of the things we're most attracted to at the beginning can eventually become things that are really irritating. And yet, I think God has shaped me through what I considered a weakness. Now I would say the things that most irritated me about you have again become my favorite things. Because if you were like me, it would be too intense.
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And for some of us, it's a little more often than we wish, but aren't we glad that we have a God that is forgiving and loving and long-suffering? He is there when we trip up or have a hard time. He is always there. Calling all pastors, we have something just for you. A pastor's luncheon is coming up in October. We're excited to tell you about it. We just want the opportunity to get to know you better, spend some time encouraging one another in the Lord. And so we're asking you to join us Wednesday, October 21, 11:30 to 1, a time of food fellowship, getting to know each other. Maybe there are some pastors that you may not know, and it's always good to make those connections, isn't it? 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But seating is limited, and this is an absolutely no-cost-to-you luncheon. 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So come one, come all. And if you're hearing this and want to mention that to your pastor, we'd really appreciate it.

0: I'm Mary Lohman of the Christian Working Woman. And you know, sometimes following biblical directives can seem like mission impossible. And one of those is found in 1 Thessalonians 5, where it says we are to pray continually. Did you ever wonder how in the world you could do that? How can you pray continually and still keep a job or sleep or do anything else? Some translations say pray without ceasing or pray at all times, but any way you look at it, it doesn't seem possible. And that passage goes on to say that this is God's will for you. So it's God's will that we should pray continually, but we don't know how we can do that. What does it mean? Surely God knows we have to do other things, and yet there it is. Pray continually, pray without ceasing. I highly recommend Sherry Harney's book, Praying with Eyes Wide Open. It's a very helpful book, and I'll be sharing some of Sherry's thoughts with you. When you think of praying, what comes to your mind? Do you see prayer as a time when you must be quiet, either sit or kneel, close your eyes, bow your head? Does it seem almost sacrilegious to open your eyes when you're praying or when someone else is? Is prayer to be reserved for those specific times in a day or a week when you can get into the right position and the right frame of mind for prayer? If that's how you see prayer, then praying at all times or praying continually will continue to be an impossibility. Did you know the Bible gives no specific directions about your posture or the state of your eyes when you pray? You won't find any references in the Bible demonstrating that people are praying with heads bowed and eyes closed. In fact, you'll find many times when prayer was often given standing up with arms outstretched toward heaven. We have passages that speak of God's people praying in the midst of a battle, while shepherding sheep or on a journey, in public and private places. In John 17, we read that after Jesus said this, he looked toward heaven and prayed. We see where Solomon spread out his hands toward heaven as he prayed, and David lifted up his hands. The Apostle Paul exhorted us to pray with holy hands lifted, as we read in 1 Timothy 2. And often the apostles laid their hands on people as they prayed for them. So I want to encourage you and hopefully equip you to see how you can pray continually, no matter where you are or what you're doing. So I hope you'll join me again tomorrow. If you've been impacted by the Christian Working Woman, would you consider becoming a monthly donor? Every gift, large or small, really helps us continue to do what God's called us to do. 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
2: The Chicago Cubs were known for decades as lovable losers until they finally won the World Series in 2016, ending a 108-year drought. A snapshot of that frustration came on May 17, 1979 against the Phillies. The Cubs were down 7 runs before they even batted. Later, trailing 21-9, they kept swinging and somehow tied the game 22-22 in the 8th inning. It felt impossible, but they didn't quit. Joseph's life felt even longer. He spent 13 years as a slave and prisoner, sold into Egypt at 17, and promoted to prime minister at 30. It may have looked like wasted time, but it was God's training program. Joseph tried self-help and failed. Release would come only in God's time. Even when Joseph had the right gifts, he was forgotten by people. But God never forgot him. Scripture reminds us that promotion comes from the Lord alone. Here's the lesson. Waiting is not wasting. Be faithful where you are. God will exalt you in his way and his time.
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Well, if you watched some football over the weekend, you may be happy. I watched yesterday. I couldn't watch on Saturday. I'm not into college ball is awesome, but I just can't do everything. So I'm an NFL guy. And so the Colts, if you're a Colts fan, you're happy. 19-17 against the Texans. And the Bears lost to the Vikings. I think the score was 9-3. And then I'm happy this morning. I'm a Chiefs fan. Hail from Kansas City. Born there. They won, so I'm in a good mood this morning.

0: Let's have some devotions this morning. A devotional thought, time in God's Word, September 28th. Our scripture passage is 1 Peter 5, verses 6 and 7. That's the passage we're going to hone in on. Anybody have that memorized? 1 Peter 5, 6 and 7. I'll give you a hint. I'll give you the first two words. Humble yourselves. Humble yourselves, therefore, under the mighty hand of God, so that at the proper time he may exalt you, casting all your anxieties on him, because he cares for you. Offloading our anxieties onto God is sometimes an act of desperation, and it is always an act of humility. When the pain of a certain trial begins to dominate our thoughts, we have little strength to do anything but worry. And with whatever energy we may muster in a state of anxiety, we will likely do or say something that makes matters worse. Our troubles should drive us first to call on God, and in so doing, we are humbling ourselves and acknowledging our need for God's care. This is the only reliable exit strategy from our worries. So if humility takes the pressure off, pride puts or keeps the pressure on. The way of the proud man or woman grows increasingly difficult throughout his life. All of us encounter anxiety-producing situations, some more threatening than others. Those who humble themselves in the face of these challenges by turning them over to God will endure and grow stronger. But those who try to handle the matters on their own become weak, harsh, and miserable. Pride exacts a higher price than humility ever will.
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Money. The word registers a whole host of emotions, doesn't it? Well, some say it's what makes the world go round, and some say it talks. In reality, money is usually associated with worry. 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All about money at 11 a.m. this morning. Coming up next hour, more music. David Crowder, Brian Johnson, Francesca, and State Farm is hiring. I'll give you all the details just ahead.

0: Money. 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Some say it talks. 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
3: With SRN News, I'm Rich Thomason in Washington. The men arrested in a foiled terror plot near a U.S.-run air base in western England are all British nationals. The men from London, all of them in their 20s, were detained after several suspect vehicles were spotted near the base. Investigators now examining possible links to Iran, Russia, or terrorist groups.
4: British police arrested five men on Sunday on suspicion of preparing an act of terrorism and explosives offences outside RAF Fairford, a military base in western England that's operated by the US Air Force. Three suspicious vehicles are being searched, and counter-terror officers are leading the investigation. Fairford, about 100 miles west of London, is one of several bases in Britain that are used by the US Air Force under an agreement dating from the 1950s. American B-1 and B-52 bombers took off from Fairford for operations during the Iran conflict. I'm Charles Tillotesma.
3: America's UN ambassador says Iran's proposal for reopening the Strait of Hormuz was a great deal for Iran. For the US, not so much.
5: They were asking for everything up front, with a promise that they would then talk. And I'll remind everyone, once we got to the MOU from just a few months ago, the Iranians immediately violated it.
3: Ambassador Mike Waltz tells CNN's State of the Union that's why President Trump rejected Tehran's proposal. Parts of the East Coast from the Mid-Atlantic to New England remain underwater after taking a pounding from a nor'easter. Mudslide dangers persist in Hawaii in the wake of Hurricane Nolo. And Hurricane Polo is bearing down on Mexico's Baja California Peninsula. On Wall Street, ahead of this morning's opening bell, Dow futures down 248, NASDAQ futures off 191. This is SRN News. A new study on transgenderism in sports.
6: Concerned Women for America calculates that males playing against females in the U.S. have so far taken 2,293 gold medals from the women who would have won them if the males were not present. CWA President Penny Nance says, quote, "Biological men have distinct advantages over biological women. This reality not only puts women in harm's way, but it eliminates opportunities for biological women to earn a living and win competitions." Michael Harrington reporting.
3: President Trump's nominee to lead the Food and Drug Administration has faced questions from senators who will vote on her nomination to lead the powerful health agency. Dr. Heidi Overton's pro-life views could complicate her efforts to win over two Republicans on the panel, Maine Senator Susan Collins and Alaska Senator Lisa Murkowski. Both have bucked their party's take on the issue, supporting federal access to abortion. This is SRN News. Instagram launching a new premium feature, Instagram Plus, for $3.99 a month.
7: The new features include extending 24-hour stories to stay visible for longer and pushing them to the top of users' feeds, alongside expressive reactions so friends can show extra support in direct messages. The new story rewatch count feature shows how many times your story was replayed, while the search viewer sheet lets you check if a specific person saw your post. The story preview lets users look at someone's story without showing up on their viewer list, and there are also features that help hide actions from other users, including posting to your profile or highlights without showing up in friends' feeds. I'm Tammy Trujillo.
3: Two giant pandas have arrived in the U.S., keeping a promise made by Chinese President Xi during his Washington visit last week. The two have been welcomed at Zoo Atlanta. They will remain in quarantine for roughly a month before visitors can see them. More details, srnnews.com.
8: Good morning. Here's your Central Illinois weather forecast on WBNH. We have no wind right now and sunshine with a temp of 49. Sunny this afternoon and evening with a high near 75 and a wind 2 to 5 miles per hour. Clear skies tonight, a light breeze out of the east and a temperature of 53. About the same tomorrow around 80 with mostly sunshine and a wind at 7 miles per hour coming out of the south-southeast. Mostly cloudy Wednesday and quite warm around 80. Thursday raining lightly with a temp a little cooler at 74.
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The man known for his signature trucker hats, David Crowder, here on 88.5. Good morning, I'm John Hayden. Off to a great Monday. Here's Francesca Battistelli.

one of those great worship choruses that comes around every now and then in our community. Hope you're doing well today. Good morning. I'm John. And hey, if you're looking for a job, State Farm is hiring. They are boosting their claims workforce nationwide to about 3,000 people. I'm not sure how many they're adding here in the area, but claims have just skyrocketed and State Farm is feeling the need to add. So when someone experiences, of course, an accident, storm, or other loss, right, they need knowledgeable people supported by the leading technology. They're ready to help. So they're investing in their claims teams right now. And it's State Farm is the largest insurer of homes and autos, handles about almost 11 million claims each year. Listen to this, an average of more than 30,000 claims a day. Can't fathom that, can you? Here's 10th Avenue North.

0: 1 John 3:17 says, "If anyone has material possessions and sees a brother or sister in need but has no pity on them, how can the love of God be in that person?" Hi, I'm Rob West with today's Faith and Finance Minute. In this verse, John makes love practical. Compassion is more than noticing someone's hardship or feeling sorry for them. 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When God opens our eyes to a genuine need, may His love also open our hands. 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

a story. Well, I hear it was a great event at the Country Gospel Fest, a great time over the weekend, and somebody said it was the best program ever. And they're getting ready, and maybe have already started the Christmas event. You just turned on. I'm John Hayden. Good morning. So

0: Micah Tyler, ladies, and this one zeroes in on widows. There is an event coming up this weekend, Saturday, October 3rd, that you may not have heard about. It's a widow's journey. That's the name of the program, Saturday morning in Normal at the Eastview Church. And so I'll call it a half a day. Starts at 9, goes to about 2:15. The cost is $20. The keynote speaker is a lady by the name of Miriam Neff. I know Miriam. She's a wonderful woman and has been just a gifted communicator and has really, I think, a spirit, has a leadership style, but also a spirit of empathy. She's gone through that journey herself. And she's our keynote speaker for that event. She's the founder of a ministry called Widow Connection out of Chicago, Illinois. And cost is $20. And if you want to register, you can go to wbnh.org and get all the details there.
1: Hi, Dan Seaborn here. Thanks for joining me for today's Winning at Home moment. Recently, I noticed this about myself. I found that I was easily paying compliments to other people, but not as easy for me to pass those things along with my own family. Do you notice that? Sometimes it's easier to talk to other people. Well, there's just not all those issues from the past or stuff you might be dealing with personally. And so you don't have the walls, if you will, built up with the other people. And I found myself the other day going, no, knock that wall down. Say that same encouraging thing to your daughter. And I did. And it was so positive. And I want to challenge you to make sure you speak words of kindness to the people in your home. The same ones you pass on to other people, don't forget. Your family needs to hear that too. For little tips like that, I would love for you to hit our website. Our goal is to give you basic guidance on how to grow in your family life by going to winningathome.com.
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about Psalm 7:17? I will give thanks to the Lord because of his righteousness. I will sing the praises of the name of the Lord Most High. I'm John, and we're getting ready to wrap up here another 30 minutes or so, and we'll make way for Mark Jobe on Bold Steps. Coming up, a pastor's luncheon. We want to invite you, pastors and clergy, come have lunch with us at the radio station, Area Pastors. We'd just love to have the opportunity to get to know you and have lunch, spend some time together. We can encourage each other. And it's going to happen Wednesday, October 21, 11:30 to 1, a time of just fellowship, food, and a little bit of fun in the middle of your day. We're going to share a short devotion, talk about how God is using the station, have some time in prayer together as pastors. There's going to be plenty of time for questions, getting to know each other, some feedback, conversation. You can tour the studios if you've never been here. Location is in Pekin. 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

0: I'm Miriam Neff with New Beginnings. We don't know about Mary's days after Jesus' death. He appeared to Mary Magdalene, Jesus' mother's friend, and many disciples. Mary might have been in these gatherings, see him, feasted her eyes on the fulfillment of every word she'd been promised. It would also have been accepted if she were not in those groups hovering, often in fear, behind closed doors after his crucifixion. Understandably, she could have secluded herself from the piercing glances of those who both loved her son and hated him. Scripture has told us all we need to know about Jesus' mother. A tenacious woman, unlike any other, who knew Jesus in ways no other person would ever know him. Mary, not remembered as a widow, but as the mother of the Messiah.
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Isn't that a beautiful song and a precious truth? Natalie Grant and Corey Asbury, as I get ready to hang up the headphones here and call it a morning. Hope you have a great day. And I'd like to read a prayer for us. I think I'm going to start using this as we wrap up the program, at least for the time being. I want to pray for us today. And you can pray along with me if you'd like. Father, help us to live this day to the full, being true to you in every way. Jesus, help us to give ourselves away to others, being kind to everyone we meet. Spirit, help us to love the lost today, proclaiming Christ in all we do and say. Amen.

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4: With SRN News, I'm Rich Thomason in Washington. Vowing to stand firm in the face of any new aggression, Iran's foreign minister is sounding a defiant tone after President Trump rejected an Iranian proposal for reopening the Strait of Hormuz. The president says the only reason the Iranians made the proposal is because they're losing so badly. British police have arrested five British nationals near an air base that's used by the U.S. in the Iran war. President Trump says they're suspected of preparing an act of terrorism.
5: The arrest in the UK was fantastic. Working with Britain, it was an amazing job. We had them under investigation. They were looking to do big damage.
4: Big damage done by a powerful nor'easter along the East Coast from the Mid-Atlantic to southern New England. And Fitzsimmons owns a restaurant on the South Jersey shore.
6: We had a full moon, high tide, some bad winds, nor'easter, and so we had a lot of water around the perimeter of the building. A lot came in today. In normal circumstances, we would be full this time of year. We're actually closed for rehearsal dinner.
4: Forecaster Bob Orovec at the National Weather Service.
7: There's always danger when we have a strong storm. You know, some of the danger is more obvious. If you go to the coastline, you see the strong waves. You know not to get into the water, but other places, you're just seeing heavy rain and some high winds, and all of a sudden a tree falls. So there's always dangers out there. I guess it's best just to be very cautious. And if you don't go outside during the height of the storm, don't go outside.
4: Hawaii isn't in the clear just yet, although Hurricane Nolo is moving away. There's still a risk of torrential rains and mudslides. Mexico's Baja California Peninsula bracing for the pending arrival of Hurricane Polo. On Wall Street, the Dow is down 353 points. This is SRN News. Young people in the Anglosphere are not doing well.
8: The Gallup organization has released its 2026 World Happiness Report, and it reveals that young people in the U.S., U.K., Canada, and other parts of the English-speaking world have suffered the biggest decline in well-being of any demographic group. Gallup says its data points to the use of social media as the primary reason for the growing unhappiness of young people in the Anglosphere, the place where such platforms are used the most. Michael Harrington reporting.
4: A lot has changed in hotel rooms across the country over the past 100 years, but one constant is the Gideon Bible. That tradition began in 1908 when a Gideon International member placed Bibles in hotel rooms in Montana. Since then, over 2.5 billion have been distributed worldwide. The Bibles have also appeared in prisons, on military bases, hospitals, and even the White House. This is SRN News. New Jersey's Democratic Lieutenant Governor has resigned.
9: He was pushed out by the governor over accusations of ethics lapses and inappropriate behavior with women. Governor Mikey Sherrill had given Lieutenant Governor Dale Caldwell an ultimatum to resign by Friday, a day after the law firm she hired issued a report on the alleged misconduct. Caldwell denies the accusations and says he suspects he's being scrutinized because he's a single black man. Republicans have hammered Sherrill for weeks on the investigation into Caldwell, who served as acting governor in her absence. John Scott reporting.
4: President Trump has attended the President's Cup for the second time. Yesterday's appearance was the fourth time this year Mr. Trump has attended a golf tournament. He says the PGA Tour was nice enough to make him an honorary chairman. The president was on the first tee for the start of all 12 matches. More details at srnnews.com.
3: Let's take a look at our weather forecast for the Peoria area. We're expecting a high of 76 degrees in the afternoon today under sunny skies. Clear skies overnight tonight, low dropping down to around 52. Warming up to 80 degrees on your Tuesday. Will be sunny again tomorrow, and then partly sunny and 82 on Wednesday. Again today for your Monday, we're expecting sunny skies, a high of 76 degrees.
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2: So many of us desire to have healthy relationships, but listen, we self-hijack because of our bad habits and practices when it comes to relationships, and we end up in a destination that's not where we want to be because not someone else's fault, but our fault.

0: 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Mark is founding pastor of New Life Community Church in Chicago.
1: Well, Mark, I don't think there's a person on the planet who doesn't want a better connection with their family, with their spouse. So why do we sabotage ourselves in our relationships?
2: You know, Wayne, we don't do it on purpose. No one that I talk to says, hey, I want to have a dysfunctional family. I want people to hate me. I want to turn people away or push people away because I'm
1: right. Yes.
2: Obnoxious. But so many times we do it without being fully conscious of it. In Ephesians, Paul tells us that the old man has a way of relating to people. And he says, put off the old man and put on the new man. And he goes through a series of habits that the new man needs to engage in relationships. So this is going to be so important for those of you that are working on your relationships.
1: I'm looking forward to this message today from our new series, Not Alone. Here's Mark Jobe and a lesson titled, Stop Hijacking Your Relationships.
2: I'd like for you to take your Bibles today and turn to Ephesians chapter 4. We're going to be looking at verses 25 through 32 of Ephesians chapter 4. We're in a series entitled Not Alone. And today I've entitled this message, Stop Hijacking Your Relationships. Several years ago, I was in a plane. Now, let me say, I've never been hijacked before. Thank God. If you live in Chicagoland area, you'll know that there was an escalation over the last few months of carjackings that seems like it's getting a little bit more under control now. But I was on a plane from Chicago O'Hare Airport flying to Madrid, Barajas Airport, and we were over the Atlantic Ocean, and the pilot says to us, due to weather, we have to make an emergency landing in Portugal. And I looked out the window, clear blue sky. And he said, so we apologize for inconvenience, but we have to land in Portugal. And so as soon as we landed in Portugal, policemen entered into the airplane and were ushering us out of the airplane rapidly, like in a panic mode. And when we asked, hey, what's going on here? They told us, well, there's supposedly a bomb on this airplane. Now that'll move you quick off the airplane. And someone had called up and they had said that there was a bomb on the airplane. And so although there were not hijackers there, it caused us to reroute our vehicle, our transportation to another country, because that's what hijacking does. You are en route to a destination, and hijacking reroutes you off that destination to another place that you don't want to go to by force. And so many of us desire to have healthy relationships, desire to have a good marriage, a strong family, a healthy community. But listen, we self-hijack because of our bad habits and practices when it comes to relationships, and we end up in a destination that's not where we want to be because not someone else's fault, but our fault. And so I want to talk to you about that as we talk about the topic of not alone. And today I want to talk to you about relationships, because oftentimes we find ourselves isolated and alone, not because of our circumstances, but because of our bad practices when it comes to relationships. So you ready to learn today? Okay, so take your Bibles, Ephesians chapter 4. We're going to begin reading in verse 25. Verse 25 starts by saying, therefore. When you see the word therefore in the Bible, you have to ask yourself this question. What is it? Therefore. It means that I'm building on the previous thought. The Bible is a series, most of the writings are a series of thoughts that build upon each other. So it's dangerous to take one thought or one verse out of the Bible, out of context. And so the apostle Paul is writing to the Ephesian believers, and in verse 25, he says, therefore. So immediately we have to look at the previous verses and ask, what is he building on? Verse 22, it says, you were taught with regard to your former way of life, to put off, say put off, the old self, which is being corrupted by deceitful desires, to be made new in the attitude of your minds, and to put on, say put on, the new self, created to be like God in true righteousness and holiness, therefore. So what he's building on is the thought of, you are not the old person that you were. You have to put on a new self and take off the old self. And the old self acts different than the new self when it comes to relationships. Some of you have come to Christ, but you are still engaging in relationships the way that you did it with your old self. And God is saying that no longer is suitable for the person that you are in Christ. So he says in verse 25, therefore, each of you must put off falsehood and speak truthfully to your neighbor, for we are all members of one body. So what the Apostle Paul does is he gives us five practices to engage in relationships with your new self, the new self. Five practices. Practice number one, stop pretending and be honest. You must put off falsehood and speak truthfully to your neighbor, for we are members of one body. Put off, that little statement, put off in the Greek, has to do with put away once and for all. It's a decisive act to get rid of something once and for all. And he's basically saying, now that you are a Christ follower, now that you are a believer, there is no, absolutely no room in your relationships for dishonesty, deceit, lying, and manipulation. How many of you know that in your old life, some of us were master manipulators and liars? It was just the culture in which we lived. You got on a dating site. Man, you really doctored up that picture. Looked nothing like who you really are. You spruced up your resume. You gave yourself a doctorate degree or so. You said you love puppies when you hate them, just to try to manipulate and try to find, tell people what you thought they wanted to hear, because sometimes in our old self, truth is subjective and you had very little respect for truth. It was all about communicating in a way to get something out of it. And the Bible tells us in your new self, there is no room for dishonesty. And I know what some of you are saying, Pastor, I'm not a liar. I don't really tell lies. I just tell little white lies. And I would just want to say, since when were lies color-coded? Well, that's a white lie, a blue lie, black lie, purple lie, pink lie. People tell me that all the time. No, that was just a little white lie. And let me, can I tell you something? In scripture, there is no color coding of our lies. A lie is a lie, period. And if you're going to have a relationship God's way that engages people the way that God is asking you to engage, it means that there is honesty, even if it hurts. There is no manipulation. There is truth telling. There is vulnerability, even when there's consequences there. And that's what the Apostle Paul says. He says, put off falsehood. Falsehood is pretending, bending the truth, manipulating, telling lies, covering things up, and speak truthfully to your neighbor, for we all are members of one body. So he goes on to tell us that the way that you speak to other people is important, because ultimately you are connected to those people. And when you lie to someone else, you in essence are doing damage to the body, because you are connected to the body. It tells us, by the way, in John chapter 8, verse 44, Jesus is telling us that it's talking about the enemy. It's talking about the dark side. It's talking about the devil. It says, for there is no truth in him. When he lies, he speaks his native language, for he is a liar and the father of lies. I want you to understand something. The language of the kingdom of God is truth. The language of the dark kingdom is lies and deception. The native language. What do I mean by native language? Every country has a native language, a native tongue. It's what is spoken in that place. I grew up in the country of Spain. In Spain, our native tongue is Spanish. Now, I know that some of you think it's weird Spanish, those of you that speak Spanish, because it's Castilian Spanish. And we say things like zapato, zanahoria, cebolla, corazón. And, but it's still Spanish. It's Spanish. And so I grew up in Spain. Everywhere outside of my house, I spoke Spanish, Castilian Spanish. In my house, I spoke English because my house, my parents were Americans. And so I spoke English in my house, but we were not speaking the native language. When I came to the U.S., we spoke English, and English is our native language here. The native tongue is the tongue of a culture. Listen, you are now people of the kingdom of God. If you have chosen to follow Jesus, if you are a Christian, you are people of the kingdom. Your native language is truth. Your native language now is truth in love. And some of you are still practicing and speaking the language that you grew up in, which was the language of deception and lying and bending of truth and camouflaging and manipulation. And what Paul is telling us is you are to take off the old and put on the new, and the new has integrity.
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2: Off of 1,000 books that are in print. 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
1: there. So thank you for considering becoming a bold partner today. And as you think about it, let me share this from Kate. Kate says, I want Mark Jobe to know how much his program means to me. Pastor Mark is the best preacher I've ever heard in my life. It's such an encouragement, and it's reinvigorated my walk with Jesus. Isn't that nice?
2: That is great. Thank you for that word of encouragement, Kate.
1: Well, just think of Kate when you become a bold partner. It's listeners like that that you're helping with your gifts. So we appreciate it very much. Go to boldsteps.org to sign up and become a Bold Steps partner. All right, back into today's message now. Once again, here's Mark Jobe.
2: Now, let me say this about speaking truth, by the way. Once in a while, I'll have someone tell me really proudly, usually, they say, Pastor, I always speak the truth. People always know what's on my mind. And that's the excuse for them to be brutally honest and sometimes unconsciously step over all everybody. Can I tell you something? We don't always want to know what's on your mind. You can speak the truth. Sometimes you just don't need to say what's on your mind. The Bible says in Ephesians, a couple of verses before, it says, instead, speak the truth in what? In love. Speak the truth in love. We will grow to become, in every respect, mature body, who is the head, that is Christ. In other words, our native tongue is truth, truth-telling, honestly, void of manipulation, full of integrity, but we don't just blatantly say whatever's on our mind. We are able to discipline our tongue and choose to speak what we need to speak, especially if it's edifying to the people around us. That is a new language for most of us. Can I tell you something? If your dating relationship right now is based on lies and half-truths and manipulation, it will come to a quick, rapid crash in the future. There will be distrust, disrespect, and disillusionment wherever there is lies, wherever there is a lack of transparency, where there is no truth. Ultimately, relationships will come crashing down. And the Apostle Paul is telling us, now that you're in Christ, you engage in your relationships with a degree of honesty that you never had before. There is a transparency. Our goal is not to put on a facade. Our goal is not to lie so that people, we tell people what they want to hear, but our goal is to be as truthful in love as possibly with everyone that's around us. Number two, I'm talking about the habits of the new person. Number two, he goes on and says, not only stop pretending and be honest, but secondly, don't let anger, well, this is a big one, don't let anger turn into a foothold. Notice what it says in verse 26. In your anger, do not sin. Do not let the sun go down while you are still angry, and do not give the devil a foothold. Is it just me, or does it feel like there's a lot more angry people these days? Is it just me, or does it feel like on the expressway, there's a lot of angry drivers? Is it just me, or does it feel like on social media, whatever you post, people want to vent, and there's extremes and anger, and it's volatile. We live in a time where anger has escalated, where people

We live in a time where anger has escalated, where people's emotions are on edge. Now, let me say this about anger. Anger is an emotion. Emotions are not sinful. Emotions are secondary responses to our thinking. It's not a sin to get angry. It's not a sin to get sad. It's not a sin to get joyful. But our emotions can lead to sin. Are you tracking with me? Jesus was the Son of God and was perfect in every way, and Jesus became angry. The Bible tells us that he went into the temple and he saw what they were doing in the temple, and that he became angry and he turned over the tables in the temple because he was angry, but yet we know he did not sin. In the Old Testament, it tells us that God became angry. There's an emotion of anger, and there is such a thing as righteous anger. What is anger? Anger, if you take a definition of anger is a strong emotion accompanied by feelings of strong burst of energy. It can be characterized by great displeasure, indignation, hostility, wrath, and at times rage. So I want to just calm your spirit down and let you know that anger is not a sin. So if you got angry this morning because your teenage daughter was taking 45 minutes in that bathroom and not letting anybody else get in, you didn't necessarily sin. However, what the Apostle Paul tells us is that a lot of people allow anger to sabotage their relationships. And this is what he says. In your anger, do not sin. Don't let the sun go down while you are still angry. So what the Apostle Paul does is he tells us that if we're not going to allow our anger to turn into sin, then we have to put a time limit on how long we're allowed to be angry with an individual. Are you tracking with me? So it's okay to be angry for a season, but if you don't deal with the emotion of anger, anger will evolve into something less volatile but more deadly, like bitterness or resentment or unforgiveness. I remember when Dee and I first got married, we were still trying to figure out our conflict resolution dance. How many of you know that you have to figure out how to fight fair? And everybody has a little bit of their own little dance. Some people clam up and get real quiet. Some people get real verbal and want to talk about it. How many of you know what I'm talking about? You want to talk and someone, you say, well, what's going on? Talk to me. And they're like, I remember one of our first fights. We had gone through premarital counseling, and our premarital counselors had told us, hey, you need to figure out how to fight fair. And you have to understand how people react, and everybody's wired a little bit different. And so I was coming with my counseling mindset there, keeping in mind what I had been told. And so I got in the car to drive and I said, what's wrong? Nothing. Is everything okay? Yep. You want to talk about it? Nope. Did I do something wrong? How many of you know that look? And how, you know, you're trying to say, what did I do? Let me think back. Like, I'm supposed to know what I did wrong. Like, I'm even more angry that you don't know what you did wrong. And so I said, well, do you want to talk about that? Nope. So I said, okay, hon, I don't know what I did wrong. I'm trying to figure out what I did wrong. Obviously, whatever I did wrong really upset you. How long do you need? Now, my intentions were right. I should have probably agreed upon this before she was mad because she didn't take kindly to it. But essence, what the Apostle Paul is telling us is that there should be a time limit to your anger. And the time limit is this, 24 hours. You should deal with your anger before you go to bed and not sleep on it and wake up the next day with greater anger. It says, do not let the sun go down on your anger. Verse 27, do not give the devil a foothold.
If you look at this

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1: 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Mark, let's talk about our Bold Step gift. I think it's fair to say that life is filled with struggles, giants, if you will, that loom over us and make us feel small. And one of the worst is anxiety, isn't it? And in Louis Giglio's book, Goliath Must Fall, it helps us overcome anxiety.
0: Yeah, no, Wayne, we all have giants. And giants are Goliath, are those huge enemies that without the power of God, we can't overcome. Anxiety is huge these days. In this generation, it is massive like I've never seen before. Mm-hmm. But Louis points out that anxiety isn't just a thing. It's usually a symptom that arises from other things in our life. Our thinking, our trying to control things that we have no control over, letting our fear sort of sabotage our faith. I believe that Louis's onto something here when he says that unless we tackle this giant of anxiety, it will tackle us. And he gives some real practical insights into how to take down this huge giant called anxiety.
1: 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I'm Wayne Shepherd. Thanks for joining us. 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

0: Have you ever looked back on a decision you were completely certain about and thought, what was I thinking? I'm Bonnie Sala with Reset. Most of us have experienced a moment like that. The choice had seemed obvious. We were sure we could see the whole picture. Looking back, we realized there were things we couldn't have known. Pilots who fly into the national airport of the country of Bhutan understand that feeling better than most. The runway sits in a valley between two peaks that rise 18,000 feet, hidden behind the ridgeline until the final moments of descent. Pilots cannot see where they are landing until they are almost there, and only about 50 in the world are trained to land there. What gets them down safely isn't just skill. They look for guidance. Long before they can see the runway, they follow a fixed sequence of checkpoints, a beacon on one ridge laid out by people who know the mountain. That is what God asks of us. Scripture says, "Trust in the Lord with all your heart. Do not depend on your own understanding. Seek His will in all you do, and He will show you which path to take." It's not that we stop thinking, but we stop assuming we can chart the descent ourselves. We only see the next checkpoint, but God sees the whole valley. It's critical to settle, before you're under pressure, whose voice you'll trust when you are. Our instincts can be convincing when we're tired or afraid. When a difficult decision comes, don't rely only on what makes sense right now. Bring it to God, ask for His wisdom, and trust that He will guide you to the next checkpoint even before you can see the whole valley. I'm Bonnie Sala, ready to grow your faith? Discover practical tools and more at guidelines.org.
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2: 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How amazing is that? Let's be sure to talk to Him all the more. Now that's something to pray about.
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3: Let's take a look at our weather forecast for the Peoria area. We're expecting a high of 76 degrees in the afternoon today under sunny skies. Clear skies overnight tonight, low dropping down to around 52. Warming up to 80 degrees on your Tuesday, will be sunny again tomorrow, and then partly sunny and 82 on Wednesday. Again today for your Monday, we're expecting sunny skies, a high of 76 degrees.
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1: What's behind the conflict in your relationships? 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I mean, when things aren't going right, what's at the core and how do you change it? Stick around. 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
0: I'm Dave Drewy, and this is Living on the Edge with Chip Ingram. 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And today, Chip opens the Bible to Colossians chapter 3 to unpack a principle that can diffuse almost any conflict you're facing, whether it's with a coworker, a friend, or even your closest family member. What he shares is as simple as it is convicting, especially when someone has genuinely wronged you, and forgiveness feels like the last thing you want to give. So let's join Chip Ingram with his message titled, Right Relationships Are Always More Important Than Being Right.
1: My principle for you all is that right relationships are always more important than being right. And my little disclaimer here, I'm not talking about moral issues. I'm not talking about theological issues. The issues are about your perspective, your circumstances, your rights, your opinion being the way versus the other person. So you get that? Open, if you would, to Colossians chapter 3. There's a great context. I want to give a little running start to this one. And in verse 12, then he says, so then, put on a heart of compassion, kindness, humility, gentleness, and patience, bearing with one another and forgiving each other, whoever has a complaint against anyone. That's pretty broad, isn't it? Just as the Lord forgave you, so also should you. And beyond all these things that I've listed, compassion, kindness, humility, gentleness, patience, and bearing with one another, put on love, which is the perfect bond of unity. And what the Apostle Paul is saying is, you know what? Right relationships really do matter more than being right. But the only way you can live that way is if you know you're chosen by God. You are holy and you're dearly loved. Now, out of what you've already received, now he's going to talk very specifically about how do you treat people. He says, put on a heart of compassion. I'm going to put on a heart of compassion and kindness. I'm going to put their needs ahead of my own. And in this certain situation, you know what I'm going to do? I'm going to allow my rights to be under control to meet the need of someone else. I'm going to be considerate. And in case you didn't understand what he really meant and how specific he wanted to be, after the word patience, he says, bearing with one another. And this is actually the faults and idiosyncrasies of people. And then it goes beyond that and says, forgiving each other, whoever has a complaint against anyone. How would you like to work at a place, or how would you like to be in a family where there was a commitment by supernatural power that people said, you know what, I'm going to put on a heart of compassion, kindness, humility, gentleness, and patience. And notice, honestly, then he says, forgiving them. The word means to release, means to let go. Notice the motivation. Just as God has forgiven you. I think forgiveness is the hardest thing to do in the Christian life. I could be wrong. I mean, when you've really been wounded, when it really is selfish, when it really is unjust, when someone has really done something bad to you. And what do you want? You want what I want justice, except for when it comes to how I want God to deal with me, right? I mean, she walked out on her husband. You know, they took credit for that. They used our idea and then they copyrighted it before we could. We're going to sue their pants off. We're going to justice, justice, justice. And yet the fact of the matter is, the command is, God wants me relationally to extend to others what has been extended to me. And I will tell you that the older I get, the more I get so overwhelmed. God, I don't want justice, please. God, if you give me justice, oh my. You know, I see things in my heart and I can look back and think, you know, maybe 20 years ago, I thought my motives were right. But boy, looking back now, man, you were just one arrogant idiot. And boy, I don't want God to deal with me that way. And it has been the most profound motivation in my life to say, Lord, I am willing to let go of my vengeance and lack of forgiveness and extend mercy because I certainly do not want you to treat me the way that I want them to be treated. And notice here, it's just whoever has a complaint against anyone. And then if that's not enough, I don't know about you, but those are pretty strong words to justify the principle that right relationships are more important than being right. And I will say, you've grown up in a world, by the way, American culture, your rights are what matter. You have a right to that. I mean, you have been brainwashed to believe that you are so the center of the universe that you better defend your rights. And so our knee-jerk reaction to almost any relational conflict is to exert our personal rights. But you know what? If you're really significant, so much so that you're chosen by God, and if you're so accepted by Him that you're holy and without blame, and if you're so dearly loved that you're the object of affection, that you must be secure. You know something? All that piddly stuff about who gets the parking spot and who goes through the light, or whether they were there at 4:30 or 4:35, or, you know, door B or door A, or whether dinner was supposed to be at this time or that time, or whether we agreed on spending money this way or that way, you need to talk all those things through. But, you know, most marriages that I've talked to, and I've done tons of counseling, unfortunately, and lots of them have ended in divorce. When I try and say, now, what was this argument about? Just what was this really about? I mean, it's amazing. They can't even remember. They can't even remember what was it that started it. But I will tell you, what started it was a very small thing. And where two fleshly people like me and like you begin to exert their rights, and then what do? We just like, it's like throwing a little grenade over the wall, and there's a little explosion, and that hurts the person, so they get hurt, and they throw a little bit bigger grenade over the wall, and that hurts them, so they get a bazooka out, and they shoot the bazooka over the wall, and so then you say, well, you know, bazookas, and you bring a tank, and then pretty soon, there's damage everywhere, because everyone has exerted their rights instead of saying, you know something, whether it was door A or door B, probably a great relationship with my kids will matter more long term than what time I pick them up. And whether supper was at this time or that time, or you know what, it does bug me and you know, I need to go through the right process, but you know, whether that person in the company got credit for my idea or whether I get credit for it, you know, God probably understands all that. And He'll probably smile more on a great, loving, godly response, and I'll trust Him to promote me more than the office politics. And what that does is it gives you an incredible perspective and a power to relate differently to people. And I think that's what it means to be a real disciple, a Romans 12 Christian. And then if you wonder, well, gosh, how do you know when it's resolved? How do you know if you're in the right spot? Look at verse 15. It says, "Let the peace of Christ rule in your hearts, to which indeed you were called into one body, and be thankful." The word peace here, he says, you know, why do we do all this? Forgive just as we have been forgiven. Beyond all these things, put on love, which is what? The perfect bond of unity. What's the idea here? We belong to one another in the body of Christ, loving each other and putting up with stuff so that we genuinely have right relationships is more important than my rights. And then he goes on to say, let the peace of Christ rule in your hearts. Literally, the word rule is act as an umpire, an arbitrator. If you're not sure, when you don't have peace in relationship with another person, it says, let the Holy Spirit, you know, that lack of peace say, you know something? Maybe you need to make something right with someone. And all you may need to do is forgive them. Or maybe you need to apologize. Or maybe you need to write them a note. But he says, let the peace of Christ act as an arbitrator. And then notice this little command, because it's going to get repeated. And be thankful. See, sometimes we go through this and we start becoming the martyr. I did the right thing. I'm not going to hang on to my rights. And boy, I'll tell you what, this situation sure stinks. And we get this grumbling, complaining, whining attitude instead of, thank you, Lord. And you say, well, why should I thank God? Because conflict, as we'll see in just a second, is not an exception in a fallen world. It's predictable and it's normal. And God has allowed conflict sovereignly to come into your life and my life to do one of two things. Either help me learn something about me that I need to learn to grow and become more like Christ, or help me learn to love someone who's unlovable so I can become more like Christ and they can receive Christ's love.
0: 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All right, now back to our message.
1: So let the peace of Christ rule in your hearts and be thankful. And then where do you get the resources? How do you do this? How could anyone live out? These are supernatural type attitudes. Well, let the word of Christ richly dwell within you. And what's the basis then of how you relate to one another? With all wisdom, that's God giving you, doing relationships his way, with all wisdom, teaching and admonishing one another with psalms and hymns and spiritual songs, singing with thankfulness in your, again, hearts to God. It's about the right relationship matters more than my own little turf and me getting my way. Whatever you do, just in case, Colossian Christians, you didn't quite get the point, whatever you do, in word or in deed, which covers just about life, doesn't it? Do all in the name of the Lord Jesus. Well, what's the other option? All in the name of getting your rights. All in the name of justifying yourself. All in the name that people need to know the real story. All in the name of, about me. Whatever you do in word or deed, do all in the name of the Lord Jesus. And then notice the third repetition, and by the way, it's a command, giving thanks through him to God the Father. I think this is one of the strongest relational passages in all the New Testament. And I think what it really says to us is, when I get violated and when I struggle and when life's unfair and when I'm that person at the coffee shop or in the park or at the mall pouring out my side of the story, I need to remember that right relationships on things that are not theological, on things that aren't moral, are way more important than my rights. I'm going to give you three practical ways to put this into practice. Number one is refuse to see conflict as negative. Instead, embrace conflict as God's tutor for learning and or loving others. I think a lot of us we've been ingrained. Conflict's bad. Conflict's wrong. Oh, we got a problem. There's conflict. What are we going to do? It's terrible. And it's not terrible. I mean, if you think it's terrible, then life's going to be terrible. You can have conflict, you know, with your roommate. You can have conflict with your mate. You can have conflict if you have kids. You can have conflict with your grandkids. You can have conflict with your boss. You can have conflict everywhere. But if you unconsciously see conflict as bad and negative, then boy, you are set up for being a defensive person. Conflict is normal in a fallen world. So choose, instead of seeing conflict as negative, see it as God's tutor. I mean, doesn't everyone want a coach? God said, well, I have a tutor. I have a personal coach. I have a way that every day of your life, I'm going to provide sovereignly ordained and allowed opportunities to help you learn to become more like me. And since it's a body, I'm going to use you to help other people experience my love. What's it mean to love someone? Love is giving another person what they need the most when they deserve it the least at great personal cost. I don't want to do that, but that's what Jesus did for me. So conflict, rather than saying is negative, it's my tutor, it's my coach, it's my teacher. Now I've got a conflict situation. My first thought is, oh, I'm threatened, I'm fearful. What's going to happen to me about my security? What about my significance? And will I be accepted? Will I be rejected? What if I'm on the outside after this happens? What if this person leaves me? What about? No. I am chosen. I am holy. I am already dearly loved. There's not a job, a circumstance, or a person on the face of the earth that has the power to make or break my life or yours. No one has the power to ruin your life that you don't let them. A mate can't, a kid can't, a grandparent can't, an organization. No one can ruin your life. You are chosen, you are holy, and you are dearly loved, and you're on your way to heaven. You can have a few bumps in the road, but no one has the power to ruin your life that you don't let. And so do you say to yourself, well, I guess God's going to teach me through this conflict about seeing something in me that I guess I didn't see before that he wants to change. Because I don't know about you, I don't read my Bible in the morning and wake up and say, oh, wow, I see a major area in my life. I just think I'm going to change. Everyone's seen it for 20 years and it's a blind spot and I've never seen it, but yippee, I see it today and I'm going to... Every major change that's happened in my life has been that major change that needed to happen. I ran head on to someone else's major change that needed to happen. And it was in that conflict I saw stuff in me that was I didn't want to see. But I got to see it to the point where it was so undeniable, I came out of my denial and realized, God wants to deal with that, Chip. You need to come to me. You need to repent. And conflict is a tool in his hands to help you and to help me. And the other is, conflict has been a tutor where there are times, I think, that I've actually given someone what they don't deserve or had some gentleness and some humility and some compassion and some forgiveness that actually worked in someone's life whose life wasn't going very well. And I can look back 5 or 10 years later and say, I got to be an instrument of grace. And I will tell you, I can list the people on my hand who in conflict have forgiven me and loved me and believed in me when I didn't deserve it. And they were an instrument of grace. So, you know, practice number one is refuse to see conflict as negative. Instead, embrace. Notice I didn't say tolerate. Embrace conflict as God's tutor for learning and for loving others. The second practice is be willing to own 50% more of any problem in a relationship than you think is fair. That sounds crazy, but I mean, I'm like big on this. I've had lots of conflicts, and that's probably not a really good testimony, but it's true. But I've had lots of conflicts, and I have strong opinions, and I have a strong personality, which none of you probably could attest to. And I never did this before, but I always wanted to get it. You know, man, I mean, I think maybe I've got 49.87% of this, but over 50% is this guy's, you know? And what I realized is I always have huge levels of denial. And everyone does. And when I found out, you know, I just thought, okay, you know what? I'm gonna assume over 50% of the problem. I mean, I can argue and have division over, now, did we say 5:30 or 6 o'clock dinner? Now, did you say we were going to do this or do that? Did you say the budget was going to be X dollars or X dollars? You can work out the details, but just assume 50% more of the blame than in your heart of hearts you think you deserve and say, you know what? God's bigger than this. And the more that I have learned to do that, because what we're afraid of is, at the heart of it, it's an arrogance issue. We're so afraid that someone's going to think less of us that our reputation is going to be decreased. And what we're constantly trying to protect is our image and our reputation. Rather than saying, you know what, if God knows the truth, I'm not sure of the truth, why not just step up and say, you know, I thought this much was my fault in my heart of hearts before God. I'm going to go ahead and take another step. I'm going to own this much. Will you forgive me for this? And will you forgive me for this as well? I'm going to own mine. And you know what that does? It is amazing how that melts conflict. Because down deep, people have a pretty intuitive sense of probably what they own. And when someone is willing to take the step across the line to own more, and you know, sometimes I'm probably think I'm owning more and probably I'm just right. You know, it really is a good 50%. But I'm hoping it's like it's only 35% and I'm giving about 15% grace. But when you do that, I'm amazed that people can kind of see and they'll just basically say, you know something, I'm not going to go there either. And what happens is the right relationship gets to be the priority instead of who's right. The final practice that's been very helpful over the years is ask yourself, why is it so important to be proven right or to get your way in a situation? I don't like to ask that question, but what I found is with my wife and my kids and issues, I just found out, what is it? What is this little Energizer bunny in Chip Ingram? I gotta be right, I gotta be right, I gotta be right, I gotta be right, I gotta be right. At the heart of it is, I must not believe I'm really chosen. I must not believe I'm already holy, and I must not believe I'm already dearly loved, because I gotta be right to prove to me and to prove all these people I'm really significant, I'm really secure, I'm really a somebody. I did all the work, you know, I did the research. You gotta know this is right. Well, what's behind all that? Just flesh, just ego, just pride. And what kills relationships? Flesh, ego, pride. When you don't care about that, and I don't mean you don't care like you pretend it's not there. You own it reasonably, but if you back up and say, well, you know something, Lord? You know what's right, and I'm accepted by you. And you know what? This little phrase has been so helpful. I really want and desire people's approval, but I don't need people's approval, because I have God's approval.
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1: As we wrap up today's program, we really were addressing the core behind conflict, and we all have conflict in relationships. And sometimes the conflict is the other person actually is doing things, saying things, acting in ways that are so selfish that they have the problem and they really ought and should change. But usually it's not all them. I mean, I like to believe that honestly, and I know that you like to believe that honestly when we're in an argument or when we're hurt or when we're talking to a friend and blaming, it's all my husband's fault, it's all my spouse's fault. These kids, after all that we've done for them, look at what they're doing, looking how they're treating us. You know, my boss, my supervisor, you know, he's a jerk, she's a jerk, they did this, they did that. Does this all sound familiar? What I want you to know is that so much of that is rooted in down deep in my heart and down deep in your heart, with people, we have to prove that we're okay. We feel that we have to be right, because if we're not right, people will think less of us. And we have to demonstrate that we're in control and we're an important person. And I talked in today's teaching, and this has been a long journey for me, but believing that I don't need people's approval because I have God's approval. Now, let me just pause for a moment. I mean, you let that sink into your heart in the midst of an awful lot of conflict that really is about such trivial stuff. These are principles that change relationships. And if you could get God's security and take down the walls and believe this truth and know that you're significant, you're secure, that even sometimes if it's so trivial, just let it go. Even if you're right, just let it go. When you begin to grasp that I don't need to win the argument, because sometimes winning an argument means I'm losing the relationship. And I don't mean that you're a doormat. I don't mean that you just agree with someone all the time. But think of the conflict you're presently having. Think of the person that you're in conflict the most, and think of the self-talk that you have and how unconsciously or consciously you have to prove that you are right and they are wrong. Can I tell you that Jesus laid down his rights, and he didn't do it because he was weak. He did it because he was meek. It's called power under control. It's called, I don't need to win this trivial little thing. It's not worth it, because I already know who I am and who I am in Christ. Can I encourage you to let some of the little stuff go and to just give people the benefit of the doubt and realize, you know something? I think I'm going to lose this trivial argument on purpose and smile and just move on. And just see what happens.
0: Well, next time Chip introduces a principle he calls chronic relatedness for that one relationship that just never seems to change. Don't miss this impactful lesson right here on Living on the Edge. Today's program is produced and sponsored by Living on the Edge.
2: With SRN News, I'm Rich Thomason in Washington. President Trump says the men arrested outside a U.S.-operated air base in England were intent on doing some big damage.
3: British police arrested five men on Sunday on suspicion of preparing an act of terrorism and explosives offences outside RAF Fairford, a military base in Western England that's operated by the US Air Force. Three suspicious vehicles are being searched and counter-terror officers are leading the investigation. Fairford, about 100 miles west of London, is one of several bases in Britain that are used by the US Air Force under an agreement dating from the 1950s. American B-1 and B-52 bombers took off from Fairford for operations during the Iran conflict. I'm Charles Villadesma.
2: Transportation Secretary Sean Duffy says the Trump administration is ending a Biden-era mandate that forced automakers to produce more expensive electric vehicles. Vehicles that American families did not want. President Trump says the change will save car buyers thousands. One death blamed on the nor'easter. It's pounded the East Coast and the Mid-Atlantic to southern New England. That includes the Jersey Shore.
4: The storm caused street flooding in numerous communities along the Jersey Shore. There were voluntary evacuations in Manasquan, where this guy says it was a close call.
5: Oh, this is the worst. This one was the worst for us. Another foot or two higher, it would have been in the house.
4: First responders dealt with home and vehicle water rescues in Seabright, and significant beach erosion is being reported in the Brigantine area. Governor Mikey Sherrill says NJD DEP crews will be inspecting the beaches.
6: We will start fixing what we can and submit an application for federal assistance if appropriate.
4: There are school districts either closed or with delayed openings today. In New Jersey, I'm Scott Pringle.
2: And on Wall Street, the Dow down 228 points, NASDAQ off 209. This is SRN News. Americans are doing a lot of gambling.
7: According to a new data analysis from the Pew Research Center, the number of people using so-called prediction markets to place wagers on everything from sports to the war in Ukraine is soaring. Betting on Kalshi and Polymarket, the two biggest prediction markets, went from $25.7 billion in May of this year to $53 billion just 2 months later. Clergymen, family advocates, and psychiatrists say the U.S. will soon be facing the consequences of its newfound gambling addiction. Michael Harrington reporting.
2: Authorities say a former Canadian soldier who opened fire on a police officer outside an Ontario synagogue on Yom Kippur shouted, "You're going to die for the Jews," moments before shooting. Officer Jeff Smith did die of his wounds. Another officer was injured, but they killed the gunman, 29-year-old Sean Ward. No one inside the Sons of Jacob synagogue was injured. This is SRN News. More young people are suffering strokes.
8: A U.S. population study found stroke rates among young adults aged 20 to 54 has nearly doubled. The study's author from the University of Cincinnati said more people are surviving these strokes, which means more younger adults may be living with the long-term effects of stroke. The overall stroke rate has increased from about 34 cases per 100,000 people to over 62 by 2020. Researchers also found that high blood pressure, diabetes, atrial fibrillation, and substance use became more common among younger adults who had strokes. I'm Rob Martier.
2: Two giant pandas have arrived in the U.S., keeping a promise made by Chinese President Xi during last week's Washington visit. The two have been welcomed at Zoo Atlanta. They will have to remain in quarantine for about a month before visitors can see them. The panda diplomacy dates back to 1972. SRNnews.com.
9: Let's take a look at our weather forecast for the Peoria area. We're expecting a high of 76 degrees in the afternoon today under sunny skies. Clear skies overnight tonight, low dropping down to around 52. Warming up to 80 degrees on your Tuesday, will be sunny again tomorrow, and then partly sunny and 82 on Wednesday. Again today for your Monday, we're expecting sunny skies, a high of 76 degrees.
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12: Why did Jesus Christ come into the world? Most important question a Christian could ever ask, or any person could ever ask. Why did he come? Why did he have to die? What was this cross all about? What happened there?
13: Welcome to Open the Bible with Pastor Colin Smith. I'm Steve Hiller. And Colin, today we're looking at some really big questions, including why did Jesus die on the cross? And anything new today that we haven't heard before?
14: Well, nothing new, but something that we don't hear, I think, nearly enough. There are many dimensions to what Jesus accomplished for us on the cross. All of them are wonderful. Our forgiveness, our reconciliation to God, a triumph over Satan, and so forth and so on. And yet, one aspect of what Christ has accomplished at Calvary that doesn't get as much emphasis as perhaps it should is that he bore the wrath of God for us. What that means is that Jesus descended into hell itself on the cross. He experienced everything that hell is right there. Yeah. He was in the darkness. He was loaded with our guilt, not his own guilt, because he had none, but he was loaded with our guilt. You've got all of the demons let loose. You've got him crying out, my God, why have you forsaken me? And even the eternal Son of God is cut off in that moment from the knowledge of the Father's love. And that is hell itself in yeah. all its dimensions. And he goes into this hell so that we should never know what it is like. That's amazing.
13: Yeah.
14: And this is getting to the unfathomable riches of what is ours in Jesus Christ. And we're finding, I think, Steve, in this series, that the deeper we go into the problem, the greater our glimpse is of what God has provided for us in Jesus. And therefore, this is a means by which we can come to love him more and appreciate and serve him better.
13: Oh, Colin, thank you for reminding us of that. If you can, I hope that you'll open your Bible to Ephesians chapter 2. We're really focusing in on verse 3 as we continue the message, Children of Wrath. Here's Pastor Colin.
12: Three things you need to know about the wrath of God. The world needs it. I deserve it. Christ bore it. This goes to the very center of our faith. That's why the subject is so important. Why did Jesus Christ come into the world? Most important question a Christian could ever ask, or any person could ever ask. Why did he come? Why did he have to die? What was this cross that's at the very center of what we of our worship, at the center of our gathering around the communion table today? What is this cross all about? What happened there? And why did it have to happen? That's the question. And the answer was never put more clearly than in the prophetic words of Isaiah the prophet, Isaiah chapter 53 and verse 5. Here's what was happening at the cross. The punishment that brought us peace was upon him, upon Jesus. Jesus, the Lamb of God, takes away the sin of the world. And on the cross, here's what was happening. He became the sin bearer. He bore sins, and he died for sinners. He took the wrath that should have been ours so that we could enter the joy that was rightly his. And bearing sins meant that Jesus came under all that sin brings. On the cross, he absorbed the divine wrath. He entered into hell and all that it is there on the cross so that those who are his should never know what hell is like. Christ absorbed the wrath of God for us so that we could know the love of God through him. Now, I want to ask this question. Have you taken this truth that's before us today seriously? You say you are a Christian, perhaps. Have you taken this truth seriously? Christian, have you ever seriously considered what it is that you have been saved from? Have you ever thought about what it would have meant if you had remained under the wrath of God? I've tried to do that again this week, and here's my personal reflection. I'll just read it to you. It's true of you as much as it's true of me. If it were not for the grace and mercy of God to me in Jesus Christ, I would be facing a future in which I am against God and God is against me forever. A future in which I have no place for God and God has no place for me. And in that everlasting separation, I would endure the continued gnawing of an activated conscience in which I see the full extent of my own sin and the destruction I have brought on myself. I would endure the clear knowledge that there is a God of love and that I could have known him. But through my own folly, I chose to reject him all the days of my life. I would endure the unending regret and loathing of myself because of my own wretched choices and its miserable consequences. And I would endure the continuing impulse of an ongoing rebellion against God that just keeps foaming up, as it were, from within, from which there is no deliverance. You want to imagine what that is like? Think about an addict who keeps going back to what he knows is destroying his life. And why does he do this? Because the power of his addiction is stronger than his desire to be free. That is what it would have been like for me, an eternity addicted to sin in the company of all those who share the same addiction. Caught in an ongoing, never-ending destruction for which I would have no one to blame except myself. And I sit for just a few minutes and I write these thoughts in preparation for this message and I end up saying, oh God, what you have saved me from. You taking this truth seriously? You felt the weight of that within your own soul? And if you take it seriously, do you ever think about what it would mean for your neighbor or for your colleague at work to endure the wrath of God? You see, if you do, you will begin to have compassion for that person who you might despise. You will begin to pray for that person. You will begin to look to God for their salvation. And then I ask, have you ever really thought about then what it meant for the Holy Son of God to endure this wrath on the cross? I mean, here we are about to come round the Lord's table today. And you know the old spiritual that we often sing, it's very popular, but I wonder if we know anything about its meaning. Were you there when they crucified my Lord? Were you there when they crucified my Lord? Do you remember what comes next? Oh, oh, oh, oh. Sometimes it causes me to tremble. Tremble. Tremble. Have you ever trembled? Ever? At the thought of what Jesus Christ endured for you on the cross, bearing the wrath of God. God bearing the wrath of God in his own body, in his own soul. The Son of God stretched out on a cross, rejected by earth, rejected by heaven. Plunged into the depth of hell, and therefore, you this the power of the cross. Christ became sin for us, took the blame, bore the wrath. We stand forgiven at the cross. I hope that makes your jaw drop today.
13: You're listening to Open the Bible with Pastor Colin Smith, and we have to pause right there, but we'll get back to this message, Children of Wrath, in just a moment, so stay with us. Well, Open the Bible is a listener-supported program, and as you give a gift of any amount this month, we want to say thank you by sending you a book entitled Lincoln's Daily Devotional. And Colin, tell us about this book.
14: Well, the first thing that's absolutely fascinating to me is that Abraham Lincoln had and used a devotional. He read scripture and had it in his mind and in his heart. And I discovered this because a friend of mine a while ago gave me an early edition of the actual devotional that Abraham Lincoln used. And it's brilliant. It lays out each day a verse or two of scripture. They're organized topically around a month, and they go through the experience of a Christian believer, our joys, our sorrows, our temptations, and of course, our final hope and blessedness. I was absolutely thrilled to discover that all these years ago, Abraham Lincoln was reading and meditating on a verse of scripture each day. And then I discovered that the book's been reprinted, and it's been beautifully reproduced. And so, Steve, it's a joy to make this available to folks. It's in the Old King James Version, which of course is so beautiful in the way that it expresses the Word of God. I found this just to be very wonderful and rich. I think people will treasure having a copy of the devotional that Abraham Lincoln himself used to meditate on the Word of God.
13: Well, we want to send you a copy as our way of saying thank you for financially supporting Open the Bible this month. 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Or again, our website is openthebible.org. Let's get back to the message. Again, here's Pastor Colin.
12: Christ absorbed the wrath of God for us so that we could know the love of God through him. Now, I want simply to give three very practical applications of this truth, and then we're through for today. How are you to use this truth as it bears in on your mind and on your heart and on your soul? I want to encourage you today to use this truth often to deepen your grasp of Christ's love. I hope you're beginning just to see for a moment already how grasping this truth in the light of the cross takes us right to the center of God's love and gives us a bigger grasp of it than you would ever have otherwise. Here's something that remains to me an extraordinary enigma. No generation has ever been told God loves you as often and as frequently as this generation. And at the same time, no generation has had more difficulty in experiencing the love of God than this generation. Why is that? And I believe that a large part of the answer to that question is that we have sentimentalized the love of God. We have lost touch with this truth of God's wrath, and in doing so, we have lost knowledge of God in his love. Tim Keller has a very helpful illustration here, and I think you will find this useful in just giving us a picture of how this happens. Let me read these words to you. He says, neglecting unpleasant doctrines in the historic Christian faith will often bring about counterintuitive consequences. And he uses a distinctive phrase. He says there is an ecological balance about scriptural truth that we cannot risk disturbing. And then here's the illustration. If an area is cleared of its predatory or undesired animals, the balance of the environment may be so upset that desirable plants and animals are also lost. You understand how this happens. You take away the predators, and then some other undesirable animals end up multiplying, and the next thing the plants are disappearing altogether, and so forth and so on. You've upset the ecological balance. Now, says Keller, in the same way, if we avoid difficult or, quote, harsh doctrines within the historic Christian faith, we may find to our surprise that we have gutted pleasant and cherished beliefs also. In the end, the loss of the doctrines of hell and judgment and the holiness of God will do irreparable damage to our deepest comforts and particularly our understanding of God's grace and love. In other words, what he's saying is this: if you reject the doctrine of the wrath of God, don't expect ever to have very deep experience of his love. You'll live at the level of sentimentality. And sentimentality will not bring you to the place of feeling with awe that God truly loves you. But friend, when you grasp the truth in this scripture about the divine wrath, then in the light of the cross, you will begin to see the awesome extent of the divine love. When your eyes are open to what was happening at the cross, you will begin to see how this was an outpouring of the love of God. Inexplicable outpouring of the love of God, and it was for you. This truth of the divine wrath tells you just what you have been saved from, and it tells you just what it took for you to be saved. When you view the divine wrath being poured out on the divine person at the cross, God absorbing the wrath of God, you will know that God loves you. You will begin to say with awe and with trembling, the Son of God endured this for me? Oh, I am surely loved. Do you see that? Grasp this and your soul will begin to sing. Love so amazing, so divine, shall have my soul and my life and my all. Now, folks, this is of huge importance. Maybe you have thought that God's wrath shows how much God hates you. Can you begin to look at it through the cross? And even begin to see that it shows how much God loves you. Maybe this is the truth that has caused you to hate God and fight against him and to rebel against it. Could it be that coming to the cross and looking at this through the cross, this could be the very place where you come to love God? Because for the first time you see the extent of his love for you. So I urge you to use this truth. Don't jettison it. Use this truth to deepen your own knowledge, sense of the love of God for you in Jesus Christ poured out at the cross. Second applications for all of us together. It's for the church, for our church, for every church. And it's simply this: please use this truth and let us keep this front and center in everything that lies ahead in our ministry in the coming years. Use this truth to focus our mission on the gospel. And here's the point, very simply. If there was no hell, the best thing we could do as a church is to make the world a better place. But if you believe what the Bible says here,

0: here. There is no comfort in this world that can soften the awful reality of divine wrath in the next. Ajit Fernando put it so powerfully in his message from this pulpit last week. He said, lostness is the greatest tragedy in the world today. And here's why. Because all other tragedies are temporal, but lostness is an eternal tragedy. That's why it's unlike anything else. It's in a different category. It's the biggest problem. John Piper puts it another way, making the same point. As Christians, he says, we are concerned to alleviate all human suffering and especially eternal suffering. Especially eternal suffering. There are many needs in the world, but no human being alive today has a greater need than to find deliverance from the divine wrath through the divine love that is poured out by Jesus Christ at the cross. Friends, that is the gospel. And our mission is to bring the gospel to the world. So use this truth. Use this truth. So that we will always focus our mission on the gospel. And here's the very last thing. And I want to speak now to someone who may not yet have made a closed commitment to Jesus Christ. You've not yet sealed faith in him. You're not yet committed as a follower of Jesus Christ. And this is what I want to say to you in the last moment in this message today. Use this truth. Use this truth to overcome all the barriers that keep you from Jesus Christ. There are so many barriers. There are so many reasons that you could put up even today as to why you should not come to Jesus Christ, why you would not become a follower of Jesus Christ, why you would hold back, why you would delay a decision. There are always 100 reasons that a person could come up with. But I urge you, in the light of this truth, I urge you to begin a journey of faith and repentance with Jesus Christ today. And I urge you that to do this for these two reasons. First, because of your need. Sin puts us all in a desperate position before God. You are in that position if you have not yet closed with Jesus Christ. Like the rest, you are a child of wrath. How are you going to endure this eternal wrath? How are you going to endure it? And I urge you to come to Jesus Christ today, not only because of your need, but I urge you to come to Jesus Christ today because of the extent of his love. God was in Christ, reconciling the world to himself. And in the preaching of the gospel, God himself reaches out to you and invites you into all the blessings that can be yours in Jesus Christ today. And as you think about what he endured in order to bring salvation to sinners that could be yours right now, how can you possibly resist love like this? Where else in the world do you ever think you will ever see love like this? How can you walk away from love like this today? So I urge you then to use this truth to overcome all the barriers that you have been putting up that hold you back from coming to faith in Jesus Christ and beginning that journey of faith and repentance with him today.
1: You're listening to Open the Bible with Pastor Colin Smith. And Colin, today's message really so practical, but in some ways it kind of seems counterintuitive. So how is it that grasping the wrath of God can actually lead us further into his love?
2: Well, of course, there are a lot of folks in the Christian world who've actually rejected the doctrine of God's wrath. They've said that's an unworthy kind of a concept, and it's going to be much more a loving view of God if we just think that he is kind and forgiving and so forth and so on. And here's the tragedy. You jettison the truth of the wrath of God and you end up with a diminished view of his love. The amazing thing about his love is that while we were still sinners, Christ died for us. The amazing thing is that when he went on the cross, he endured that wrath in order to redeem me. the more clearly we see the extent of what he endured.

0: word, the more evident it's going to become to us of the extent of his love.
1: Yeah.
0: That is amazing love. And that's a different kind of a place from being saying, oh, God loves me. Yeah, of course, that's cool. I'm a great guy. Why wouldn't he? No, here's the love of God. Christ bore the wrath of the Father, divine justice, in order that mercy might reach out to a sinner like me. That's a love that would captivate a life of following Jesus.
1: And I hope that you have experienced that love, but maybe you never have. You're listening to today's program and you realize that you don't know that kind of love, but you'd like to. We would love to introduce you to Jesus, to let you know how you can begin that personal relationship with him. To talk with one of our staff members about how you can know that love of God yourself, I want you to give us a call. Our number is 1-877-OPEN-365. 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
2: Welcome to Breakpoint, a daily look at an ever-changing culture through the lens of unchanging truth. For the Colson Center, I'm John Stone Street. Recently, the Roaring Fork schools in Colorado adopted the 3 R's curriculum. That stands for rights, respect, and responsibility. That sounds promising. But as Kate Anderson of the Alliance Defending Freedom put it, and I quote, in the 3 R's curriculum, kindergartners are taught explicit anatomical terms and asked how they like to be touched. First graders complete a worksheet on reproduction, and by second grade, once optional vulgar slides become mandatory, and the curriculum instills gender ideology through all grades, end quote. And as troubling as that kind of a curriculum is, the more troubling fact is that a school would adopt it to begin with, and a teacher would agree to teach it. The ideological capture of teacher education in America has green-lit dangerous and destructive ideas on even the youngest of adults. Along with what are they teaching the kids these days, every American should be seriously asking, what are they teaching these teachers these days? And a new report from the American Enterprise Institute offers an answer to that question. The report's author, Daniel Buck, analyzed syllabi from leading graduate schools of education across the country. It found courses that clearly advance political agendas, teacher activism, sexual extremism, and social justice goals. According to the report, these grad programs generally promote, and I quote, dogmas grounded in progressive and critical theory frameworks rather than exposing prospective teachers to intellectually diverse ideas and training them in pragmatic instruction and classroom management methods, end quote. As Lau Asher acutely assessed all the way back in 2018 in the Chronicle of Higher Education, education schools, and I quote, have long been notorious for ideological orthodoxy and low academic standards. The AEI report contained numerous examples of this. At California State University Northridge, in a class on reflective teaching, students are assigned articles entitled Integrating Feminist Theory, Pedagogy, and Praxis into Teacher Education and Queering Elementary Education, a Queer Curriculum for Fourth Grade. At UCLA, students are encouraged to, and I quote, embody a social justice agenda and mirror the diverse, caring, anti-racist, socially responsible learning communities. Buck clarified, any mention of instruction, assessment, or learning objectives is notably absent from the program's guiding principles. A review of the MA in Education program at UT Austin found that 90% of the readings in one of the tracks could be classified as critical theory. Assigned articles included, is an anti-racist and decolonizing applied linguistics possible? And ratio-linguistic exceptionalism, how racialized complements reproduce white supremacy. Describing the report, a Wall Street Journal op-ed said it this way, quote, children learn a great deal about race and gender in schools these days, but not nearly enough about reading and math. All this is why the Colson Educators program exists to begin with, because so many Christian schools express to us a need for teacher training and worldview formation within a truly Christian vision for education. With free digital courses, on-site trainings, and an academic affiliate program, the Colson Educators integrates worldview formation into professional development. 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That's ColsonEducators.org. When teachers understand that their role as educators fits within the biblical framework of creation, fall, redemption, and renewal, they will become agents, as English poet John Milton wrote, of repairing the ruins of our first parents by regaining to know God aright, and out of that knowledge to love Him, to imitate Him, to be like Him, by possessing our souls of true virtue. That's a great vision of education. For the Colson Center, I'm John Stone Street with Breakpoint.
3: Let's take a look at our weather forecast for the Peoria area. We're expecting a high of 76 degrees in the afternoon today under sunny skies. Clear skies overnight tonight, low dropping down to around 52. Warming up to 80 degrees on your Tuesday. Will be sunny again tomorrow, and then partly sunny and 82 on Wednesday. Again today for your Monday, we're expecting sunny skies, a high of 76 degrees.
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for King and Country. Burn the ships. You're thinking, what are they talking about? Burning ships. Well, it's a reference to Cortez. Whenever he and his men sailed to this new country, when they got off and on the shore, before they did that, they burnt their ships because there was no turning back. They had only to go forward because they had nothing that they could climb back onto and go home. So giving that beautiful illustration of marriage, right? You burn the ship. There's nothing to go back to because you've chosen the road with your spouse. And if you've ever seen the video that goes along with that, they did a great job with it. Here's Selah, Jesus, I Will Worship You on WBNH.

0: What does God's extravagant love look like? What about in your life? He's so good to us. We have so many physical comforts. It's just shocking. His extravagant love was told in the story of the father with two sons. The one went off, wasted everything, took his money, could care less if he lived or died. And when that son came back, he got the royal robe. He got the ring on his finger, his signet ring, which means he had full power of a son. He got some sandals on his feet, and he even got the fatted calf. So it's just that full embrace. I'm glad you're back, and I love you. Here's Ann Wilson.
1: The liar's whispering again. And lately it's been sounding like the truth.

This is Today's Single Christian, and I'm Lena Ebijamra. Ever tried to summarize what singleness is? You might be tempted to define singleness as the state of being alone, or the lack of dating and marriage. Or you might cynically call singleness the worst thing about your life. Maybe you're single but don't even quite see yourself as a single yet, since you're still under 30. No matter what your state of singleness is, I've got the best definition for you to chew on. Singleness, as defined in 6 words, is this: God's best for you right now. That's it. 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God makes no mistakes. If He gave Eve to Adam from one single rib, trust me, He can do the same for you in a moment. But for now, your singleness is God's best for you, so quit striving. 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

Josh Baldwin on WBNH, Let the Redeemed. Gorgeous weather, finally, it's broken. We're just enjoying pure fall weather. For today, 75 degrees, overnight low 56, 79 Tuesday, Wednesday, and it's just going to be gorgeous. Now, maybe by Friday, we might just be a high of 66 degrees. Chance of some rain and thunderstorms popping in maybe Thursday. But just picture perfect weather for the next few days. You know, San Diego has nothing over us. Our weather is almost exactly what they've got. Okay, they do have a beautiful ocean, but it's just so nice to have all this San Diego weather. Now, what about Fairbanks, Alaska? Ooh, it's a little chilly up there. It's 49 degrees for a daytime high, and they're expecting snow on Thursday. So let's enjoy our beautiful fall here in central Illinois.

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1: The Chicago Cubs were known for decades as lovable losers until they finally won the World Series in 2016, ending a 108-year drought. A snapshot of that frustration came on May 17, 1979 against the Phillies. The Cubs were down 7 runs before they even batted. Later, trailing 21-9, they kept swinging and somehow tied the game 22-22 in the 8th inning. It felt impossible, but they didn't quit. Joseph's life felt even longer. He spent 13 years as a slave and prisoner, sold into Egypt at 17, and promoted to prime minister at 30. It may have looked like wasted time, but it was God's training program. Joseph tried self-help and failed. Release would come only in God's time. Even when Joseph had the right gifts, he was forgotten by people. But God never forgot him. Scripture reminds us that promotion comes from the Lord alone. Here's the lesson. Waiting is not wasting. Be faithful where you are. God will exalt you in his way and his time.
0: Visit kingdomsports.online.
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3: With SRN News, I'm Bob Agnew in Washington. President Trump says he believes talks will continue with Iran this week after he turned down a ceasefire offer. In a phone interview with Axios, the president said Iran wants to make a deal, but it's not a deal he wants to make. The president added that it's a deal they would have maybe agreed to a year ago, but he says Iran overplayed his hand. An investigation is underway into a suspected terrorist plot targeting a British airbase used by the U.S. military. NBA's Ralph Sanchez reported that the UK police say they arrested 5 men yesterday.
4: Authorities have released few details about the suspects or their possible motives. But Iran has threatened the base in the past, in July calling it a legitimate target. The president suggesting the suspects were under surveillance.
5: We had them under view for a long time and we got them.
3: The 5 men are being held on suspicion of terrorism and explosive charges. Prime Minister Andy Burnham said counterterrorism police are leading the investigation, working to establish the full facts of the case. Also at SRNnews.com, here is latest now with health news.
6: It's the time of year for asthma flare-ups with the transition from summer into fall. Dr. Megan Conroy at the Ohio State University Wexner Medical Center says changes in temperature, humidity, and pollens really have an impact on airway inflammation, and that's the driver of asthma.
7: We also see increase in circulation of respiratory viruses, so the common cold virus, and others that start to circulate in the fall. These are the most common causes of asthma flares. But we also see increase in pollens like ragweed.
6: She recommends people take all medications as prescribed, no matter how frequently symptoms of asthma occur, and have a rescue inhaler on hand.
3: And that is Scott Pringle reporting. It's been slow going on Wall Street. The Dow Jones Industrial Average right now down by 343 points. This is SRN News. Evangelist Franklin Graham will be heading back to the United Kingdom sometime soon. Here's correspondent Michael Harrington.
8: The popular evangelist is scheduled to preach the gospel in Manchester on October 3rd. Graham has a long history with the UK, as did his father, Billy. Of course, there was a problem back in 2020 when several of the venues Graham had planned to visit canceled their contracts under pressure from LGBT activists. The evangelist won in court and has been making regular trips to England ever since. Michael Harrington reporting.
3: A growing number of countries in Europe are legalizing assisted suicide, and its acceptance in the U.S. is growing. New York and Illinois recently became the latest of 13 states to join an accelerating pace of suicide legislation. The issue remains contested, however, with opposition by mainly religious groups, lawmakers, and some disability advocates. Some argue that even with safeguards in place, the decision could be made for the wrong reasons. This is SRN News. Here's Rich Thomason with the Midday Wall Street Business Report.
9: Stocks have slumped as oil prices rise following President Trump's rejection of Iran's proposal for reopening the Strait of Hormuz. Brent crude is up more than 3%. West Texas Intermediate advanced 2%. The price of gas, AAA's national average for a gallon of regular, $4.47. That's the same as yesterday. The Trump administration releasing new fuel economy standards would relax regulatory requirements for automakers to control pollution from gas-powered cars and light trucks. It's a move that President Trump says will save Americans thousands on a new vehicle. Among the economic reports due out this week, the Labor Department releases its latest report on job openings. The Commerce Department will be issuing its third and final estimate of how the U.S. economy fared in the second quarter of the year. For the Wall Street Business Report, I'm Rich Thomason.
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10: Let's take a look at our weather forecast for the Peoria area. We're expecting a high of 76 degrees in the afternoon today under sunny skies. Clear skies overnight tonight, low dropping down to around 52. Warming up to 80 degrees on your Tuesday, will be sunny again tomorrow, and then partly sunny and 82 on Wednesday. Again today for your Monday, we're expecting sunny skies, a high of 76 degrees.
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14: I'm all for enjoying what we have now. Let's enjoy it. That's great. You got a big house. Great. Fantastic. Enjoy it. Don't have this insatiable addiction to get more. Okay. Enjoy what you got. But here's the deal. Ultimately, what matters is that you do good and you do right and you're rich in good deeds, because if you are, you'll lay up for yourself treasure in heaven. That's the right place to be.

0: Money. The word registers a whole host of emotions. Some say it's what makes the world go round. Some say it talks. In reality, money is usually associated with worry. Today on Focal Point, Pastor Mike Fabares encourages us to handle the pressures and temptations associated with money before they handle us. The sad reality is that financial stress can ruin marriages and tear families apart. Money worries have caused disease and even death. But it doesn't have to be that way. Pastor Mike points to a better way, God's way.
1: If you have your Bibles, I want you to open up to Hebrews chapter 13, as the principle in the Christian virtue of contentment doesn't necessarily lead to a life in a monastery or a vow of poverty. As a matter of fact, that's a bit of an abuse of this principle. You can fully practice and apply this principle and live in the real world, because the issue of contentment, or its antithetical problem of sin that we often call materialism, really doesn't have anything to do with the amount of your paycheck. And it's really not necessarily tied to the size of your home. You may not believe it, but it's not necessarily connected to the kind of car you drive. Because materialism, or contentedness in our hearts, it's really a matter of our hearts. It's what goes on inside. You're either content in your heart, which may or may not be reflected by an amount of money that you have, or you're involved in something in your heart that the Old Testament called coveting and the New Testament like to call the love of money, and that's going on, and it's all something here. You can make minimum wage and have the problem or not have the problem. You can make a lot of money and either be contented or you could be covetous. There's no real necessary connection. There's two things here for us in the bottom of verse 5. If I want to be free from that kind of engrossment in material things, that love of money, as the Bible calls it, that covetousness of the Old Testament, that materialism that we often talk about, then you need to, two things, be content with what you have, and you need to affirm this statement, I know that God will never leave me and never forsake me. There's two things here. There is some kind of focus on the things that I have, a contentment in what I have, and a focus on who I have. I have God and he's never leaving me. Let's jot it down this way, number two, and then we'll unpack it. You and I, we need to celebrate. That may be a big word. I'll try to justify it here in a minute. Celebrate what and who you have. Because you have some stuff and you have someone that should change everything about the fears of what if, and I don't know if we'll have enough. That is the antidote to the problem and the temptation to be anxious about stuff. Because notice what it doesn't say. And I know a lot of people read this passage and they read the wrong thing. They think it says, be content with what you don't have, right? Be content that you don't have something. Be satisfied that you don't have the 7,000 square foot house on an acre overlooking the ocean. Just be satisfied that you don't have that. Is that what it says? It's not a statement about doing something with what I don't have. It's a statement about doing something with what I do have. Be content with what you have. Part of the solution to materialism is a focus, a biblical focus, and it's called contentment, on what I have. Let's celebrate what we have. Materialism is the focus on what you don't have as opposed to the focus on what you do have. Try and focus on the things you have. Stop seeing the things you have as just an advertisement for something else that you don't have. Focus on what you do have and enjoy that, because it's been given to you for your enjoyment. God creates and gives good things to his children, and he'd like us to enjoy them. When you give a good gift to your kid at Christmas, do you want him to go, no, I don't want that. That's not, I don't want to enjoy any of that. You love your kids, right? You like to give them something they enjoy. God is the same way. And when he gives you something, it may not be the best, but what he gives you, he'd like you to enjoy. And that is one of the best prescriptions for keeping your heart from focusing all the things you don't have. Celebrate what you have, because God has given you a lot and he would like you to enjoy it. But more importantly, and most profoundly, back to Hebrews 13, verse 5, you need to celebrate who you have. And I don't care, like David said, if your mother and father forsake you, here's what you've got if you're a child of God. And I'm talking to Christians now. You have God himself. And God has promised to walk with you through this life. And he puts it this way in Deuteronomy 31, I will never leave you and I will never forsake you. Now, you're worried about your retirement. You're worried about having that kid and can we afford college? You're worried about, can I afford the next set of tires on my car? Here's the deal. God loves you. And he is not going to leave you when your tires go bald. He's not going to leave you when you're too old to work. He's not going to leave you when your kids are in college. God is going to walk with you through all of that. God's going to take care of you. God will walk you through the rest of your life, and he'll take your hand in his. I know that's poetic and it's a little Hallmark for you, but it's biblical. Let me give you a passage, Psalm 37. Take a look at this text. Stick with God. He owns the planet. You're afraid about your future? Don't be. Look at verse 23 of Psalm 37. If Yahweh delights in a man's way, he makes his steps firm. Look at verse 24. Though he stumble, now this isn't the prosperity gospel, right? You understand that. I'm not saying this is not about prosperity. There are going to be seasons of financial trouble. I guarantee it, we'll all have those, okay? That's going to happen. But here's the deal. You're not going to fall, okay? You may have some things crash and your house may not be worth anything. You may have to move into a condo. I don't know what your life's like, but you're not going to fall. Why? Here it is, underline it. Yahweh upholds him with his hand. Do you see that? And now David testifies, I was young and now I'm old, yet I've never seen the righteous forsaken or their children begging bread. Never seen it. God doesn't do that. Matter of fact, invertedly, verse 26, here's what I find as a pattern. They always are generous and they lend freely and their children will be blessed. It's the principle of Jesus. Seek first the kingdom of God, Matthew 6:33, and all these things will be added to you. Don't focus on the stuff. Focus on the relationship. Hold his hand. Focus on that relationship. Know that he's going to walk with you through your kids' college education, through your next pair of tires, through your retirement, and say, I'm going to trust God and let all the other stuff work itself out. I'm not going to be sitting there counting my money every night. I'm not going to be looking over my portfolio every week. I don't have to do that. I'm not worried about that. God will never leave you and forsake you. David says, I've never seen God's people forsaken by God. They're not living under the freeway overpass. God takes care of them. You got to know that's the truth of the Bible. So what are you worried about? Why are you worrying about stuff? Verse 6, Hebrews chapter 13. And just to connect both of these quotes, I guess we should read them both again. He's never going to leave us and never forsake us, okay? That's the foundational principle. So we say with confidence, okay, now it's something about my heart, and I love that. It's kind of like another layer on top of contentment. I've got confidence now, and the confidence is, future tense, the Lord is my helper. Not only now, but he says, I'm not going to be afraid what man can do to me. I'm looking ahead here, and I'm seeing, number one, God's not going to leave me. God is my helper, and he's walking through me, walking with me through the future. I'm not going to fear. That's the opposite of contentment, and I'm not worried what man can do to me. Which again is an issue, I think, in our hearts. It may be translated a little bit differently in our day, but you're worried about the effects of what if. And the point is, you don't have to worry about that. You can look at the future with confidence, and that should be the test. If the test of the other is doing diagnostics on my heart to see if I love money, you want the test to see whether or not you're trusting God with your stuff, then you should be able to be confident about the future. You gotta be confident about your future. You ought to be able to say, I am confident about my retirement. I am confident about my kids' college education. I'm confident about the needs of our family. I'm confident about our housing situation. Well, but it doesn't look good. But you're trusting God and you're recognizing that God is your, circle the word, your what? Helper. Do you see that? That's an interesting word too. Without going into another word study here, it's not the common word in the New Testament for helper. It's a different word. It's a word that is used of someone who is ill and desperately wants to get healthy and calls out to a doctor. That's how it's used in classical Greek, not used very often in the New Testament. And it's someone who's doing what they can to try and get healthy, but they need the assistance of a doctor. Now, don't get this wrong. This is not some kind of synergistic collaboration and we get credit for it. God is the one who gets credit for it, Deuteronomy chapter 8. But you are having God help you in life, which assumes, let's put it this way, and I know that sounds synergistic. I'm not trying to say that. I'm not trying to say God isn't the author of all things. He is. But here's the deal. The imagery painted for us here is that you're not sleeping in and slacking off, that you are doing your part. You can be confident about the future, not because now, oh, great, I learned a message that we don't have to worry about the future. And that's what our pastor said. Don't worry about your retirements and don't count your bank statements and don't even reconcile the checking account. And let's sleep in the hammock all for the rest of our lives, because that's what the pastor said. Okay, turn with me to Proverbs chapter 6. Proverbs chapter 6. You can be confident about your future because God will help you through this. And by that, the imagery here is it assumes that you're being prudent. The call to contentment is not a license to irresponsibility. The call to contentment assumes that I'm fully trusting God, but I'm also doing the work. Here's what it says. This is not a contradiction. Proverbs 6:6. Go to the ant. Did your parents used to say this to you on your summer vacation? You sluggard. Go to the ant, you sluggard. Consider its ways and be wise. It has, verse 7, no commander, no overseer, no ruler, and yet it stores its provision in summer and it gathers its food at harvest. Track this now. That sound like a contradiction about the bird brains flying around and don't even worry about it? They don't even have a refrigerator. They don't store up anything. There's no pantry for the birds. God expects you to be a little smarter than the birds. He expects you to be a few notches above the ant, right? And the ant is smart enough to do its work and to prepare for the future. I'm saying don't worry about your kids' college education. Am I saying don't save for it? Is that what Pastor Mike taught? No. You need to prepare because the ant is even preparing for the future. Okay? Go to the ant, you sluggard. Consider its ways and be wise. It's got no commander. No one has to crack the whip over its back. Yet it's storing up its provisions. It's gathering its food at heart. How long will you lie there, lazy people? Verse number 9. When will you get up from your sleep, a little slumber, a little folding of the hands to rest, and poverty will come on you like a bandit and scarcity like an armed man. You won't be able to resist it. You're going to be poor. Well, I don't get it. You taught just the opposite. Here's the layer of responsibility. I can say about my future, God is my helper. Okay, I'm going to give him all the credit if anything works out. Deuteronomy 8, because he gives me the ability to earn wealth. That's what Deuteronomy 8 says. But being my helper in this thing, even though he gets all the credit for this, does not give me a license to lay back with my feet up on the desk. As a matter of fact, invertedly, and even the New Testament teaches this, we ought to be distinct in how hard we work. You understand that, right? The Bible says that when the rest of the world slacks off at work, we ought to be the hardest workers. Christians should be distinctive because of their hard work, their planning, and their prudence. Do they trust in their planning and prudence? Do they trust in their money? Do they trust in their savings? No, they don't. And they're distinctive in that. That's the amazing thing. They're the ones that save and work hard, and yet they don't even trust in that. See the distinction on both sides of this track? And you and I need to say, that's what the Bible is teaching us. We don't sit around and do nothing. We have to work hard. We have to plan. We have to save. We have to be prudent. Don't waste all your money on stuff you can't afford. That's a good reminder as we enter the holiday season. Because that wouldn't be prudent. And if you want to trust God for your future, he's expecting that you're going to do your work. See, you want to be confident about the future? The confidence ingredients is I'm trusting in God because he is my helper. I'm not afraid what man can do to me. I don't fear. Why? Because I'm working hard and I'm trusting God. Those go hand in hand in scripture. Let me prove it to you. One more reference. Go to the end of the book of Proverbs. Proverbs 31. Proverbs 31, the classic passage on the noble wife. Remember this passage? The wife of noble character, it says, and how rare she is and how praised she should be. There's one line in Proverbs 31 about the noble wife. It's my favorite line in this whole proverb. It's a great line, and it's a line about the future. But you can't read it without reading the whole context. Proverbs 31, it starts in verse 10, the wife of noble character. Man, she's rare. Who can find her? Her worth is far more than rubies, and that's not saying they're not out there. Obviously, the guy who wrote this found her, and he talks about her, and he says stuff like this about her. She's a hard worker. She in verse 15, gets up while it's still dark. She's a worker, provides food for her family. Look at verse 17. She sets about her work how? Vigorously. Her arms are strong for her task. She sees her trading is profitable, and her lamp doesn't go out at night. She gets up early. She stays up late. She works hard. Wow, she must be a crass materialist that trusts in things. No, she doesn't. As a matter of fact, drop down to verse number 26. I know this is a godly woman who speaks with wisdom. She's got faithful instruction on her tongue. Do you think she trusts in stuff? Do you think she loves money? No, she didn't love money. But she's a hard worker. She's diligent in her work. And because of all of that, when it snows, verse 21, is she all freaked out? No, she doesn't have any fear for her household because she's done her work and she trusts in God. Verse 24, she's making linen garments and she sells them. She's doing that's great. And here's the best line of all, verse 25. She's clothed with strength and dignity. And I love this line, underline it. And she can laugh at the days to come. I love that. Why? Because she's trusting in her big bank accounts that she's got from all this trading she does? No. because it's a collaboration, if you will, from a human perspective, of her confidence in God, that she's going through life with God, but she's also, if you will, earning her allowance. She's working hard. And if she's got $5 in her hand and life demands 50, she knows God's going to take care of it. But she's got her $5 that she's gone about diligently working for. Do you see that? There's that principle of responsibility that always underlies the issue of contentment. She laughs at the future. She smiles, the NAS puts it, at the days to come. She laughs at the days to come. That's great. Do you have that kind of confidence about your retirement? Ha ha, bring it on, retirement. Why? Because you're cocky and arrogant? Because you got a lot in the bank? No. Rich people aren't supposed to be arrogant. They're supposed to put their trust in God, not in their stuff. Are you tracking with all? Put all this together in your mind now. The indicator that you're trusting God is always going to come with that layer of responsibility that you're working hard, and you'll be able to look into the future, and you'll be able to say, I'm fine. It's okay. Bring it on. And even if my investments tank, and even if things go bad, and the housing market never recovers, and my 401ks tank, it's all right. I'm doing my work. I'm better than the ant. I'm prudent about my stuff. I'm saving for my kids' college. Well, Mike, I'm not. Then start. See? And then trust God. Don't put your trust in any kind of bank account. And God will take care. Isn't this the principle of Matthew 6:33? We've quoted it a couple of times. Seek first the kingdom, his righteousness. All these things will be added unto you. Maybe what you don't remember, that was all set up, that discussion, earlier in the Sermon on the Mount with this statement. No one can serve two masters. Remember that? Because you'll either hate the one or love the other. Now, that's the problem. You read Proverbs 31 or you read Proverbs 6 and you think they're serving both. You can't serve both. Because I know what a lot of people are going to take out of this sermon. Well, that's great, Pastor Mike. I'm going to do both. I'll trust in God and I'll trust in my hard work and I'll trust in my bank account. You can't do both. You're either going to be trusting in one and despising the other, or vice versa. You cannot serve God and money both. So the question is, who are you going to serve? If you serve God, he's going to have you get off the couch and do some work and do some saving and be prudent about budgeting. But he's also going to say, trust in me and I'll take care of your future. And you should be able to laugh at the days to come, because I'll take care of you, and you know that. And you won't be engrossed in the things of the world. 1 Timothy 6, one more time. We've quoted it several times now. Verse 17, but I want you to look at the two verses that follow. We haven't looked at those yet. 1 Timothy chapter 6. Look at how this ends. And this should be the focus of our lives. We can't serve two things here. Let's serve God. God will lead us to prudence. God will lead us to hard work. He'll lead us to trust him. This is the focus. Just for the sake of context and review, look at verse 17 one more time. If you're rich in the present world, don't be arrogant. Don't put your hope in wealth. It's uncertain. Put your hope in God. He richly provides us with everything for our enjoyment. That's the kind of God we have. Stuff we have, he wants us to enjoy. Verse 18, command them, those who have stuff more than they need, to do good. That's the focus. Even if you were to study the first part of this passage, Paul calls Timothy, the young pastor, to flee from materialism and pursue righteousness and love and faith and patience. And so he's saying it here. Command those that have money, just be good, do good, be rich in good deeds. That should be your focus. And to be generous, willing to share. Part with that check. Give what you've got. Share what you've got. And in this way, here's the real deal, you'll lay up treasure for themselves and a firm foundation

0: lay up treasure for themselves and a firm foundation for the coming age, so that they may take hold of the life that is, I love this, truly life. You know, my real frustrations with the prosperity preachers, the focus is always on this life, right? It's all about getting it now. And I'm all for enjoying what we have now. Let's enjoy it. That's great. You got a big house. Great. Fantastic. Enjoy it. Hey, share it. Don't get arrogant. Don't have this insatiable addiction to get more. Okay. Enjoy what you got. But here's the deal. It really doesn't matter if all of us in this room get the great big house. Doesn't matter if you rent for the rest of your life. Doesn't matter if you retire with a flush bank account. Ultimately, what matters is that you do good and you do right and you're rich in good deeds, because if you are, you'll lay up for yourself. I love it. This is the principle of Matthew 6. He says, a firm foundation for the coming age so that you can take hold of life, life that is really life. You want to know about what really matters? How you're going to live for eternity. Store it for yourselves, treasure in heaven, where the moths don't eat it, thieves don't break in and steal it, where the rust doesn't corrupt it and destroy it. That's the right place to be. And in our hearts, I want to say, it doesn't matter if I ever get the iPhone, right? Sorry. Stuck on the iPhone and the Porsche, you can tell. Trying to add that dispassionate buffer in my heart against them. But here's the deal. If I never get either one of those, it doesn't matter. That's not my quest. That's not what I'm all about. That's not what you should be all about. What we're all about is the next life. I want to store up a firm foundation for that place. And I'm going to do that not by collecting as much as I can, but being good, being rich in good deeds, being generous and willing to share. God can guard our hearts from discontent, the anxiety of materialism, if we would focus on the right things. Seek first his kingdom and his righteousness, and God will take care of the rest. Let's pray. God, I pray we'd recognize that you are not a God who has created principles for us that are so otherworldly they don't have an application in this life, or that it's some kind of partial application. You want us to be 100% and fully content, to be able to stand in your presence every morning when we get up, be able to say, God, that we are not engrossed in the things of this world. We're not addicted to getting more. We are content and enjoy and celebrate what we have. And more importantly, we celebrate who we have. If we have a relationship with you, our future is secure. If we would but do what we're supposed to do, we would not only have enough for this life, and not only you promised to guard our steps and make our path firm, but God, you promised the most important thing, that we'll lay up for ourselves a foundation in that next world, so that we'll be able to enjoy life that is really life, because all the riches of this world, as Paul put it, are passing away, and they come with a lot of heartache. And God, the next world and its riches, they don't. It's a great place to be rich. So God, I pray that we'd be concerned about eternal riches, and that in this life, we'd celebrate the riches that you give us here. We'd be willing to share. We'd be generous, but we'd be people that always guard our hearts against that love of money. God, let us be content. Let us be generous people. Keep us centered. Keep us focused, I pray, in Jesus' name. Amen.
1: 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That's the path to joy and contentment. 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And if this is the first time you're reaching out to us, we have something at no charge.

John Rettig starting off this edition of Rejoice. God, a prayer, turn it around. Is there something in your world that just needs to get turned around? Maybe praying for a loved one, maybe a financial situation, even your brain. You know, sometimes our poor brains, they get stuck on something and it needs to turn off and turn around. Really, turning around is repentance. It's changing our mind. Here's Pat Barrett.

0: Chris Domlin, Greater. Have you ever been sitting in church during a sermon and, you know, the pastor was making one point, but all of a sudden something jumped out at you? He was talking about John the Baptist and how, you know, he was all in, he was preaching, but then when things got hard, he said, "No, Lord, are you the one that we're looking for?" He needs some reassurance. That was a great sermon, but in the midst of it all, he put up on the screen this Bible verse about what John said, that he came to baptize for repentance, but that later the Spirit would baptize in the Spirit with fire. And I thought, wow, it's sitting right there, the whole purpose of what Jesus was going to do, so that we could be baptized in the Spirit and fire, power, being alive, being lit after we come to know Him as our Savior. So I just love seeing something fresh and new. Even if you've read that scripture, you know, many times, it's like, okay, Lord, I get it. That's the purpose of what we're doing here, to be housing His Spirit. Here's Zev Schluter.
1: I have felt the deepest loss. I have questioned if you could. And when you led me to the cross, only then I understood that even in the ruthless pain,

0: 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Huh?
1: From Keys for Kids Ministries, here's Greg Yoder with a Keys for Kids Parent Minute.
0: When I was growing up, there were clear winners and losers. I played Little League. When I first tried out, I wasn't good enough. I didn't make it. I got stuck in the minor league. It was terrible. But I worked hard and made the team the next year, and that team made the playoffs and beat an undefeated team to be champions. If the team that we'd beaten in Little League had gotten the same prize we did, I don't think I'd have been very happy. Well, today, many of our kids get trophies or medals for just participating. What's that teaching them? Today, these kids, now adults, don't know how to deal with defeat. We need to let our kids fail. It's okay. It builds character.
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2: 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To get more information, go to peoriafca.org. This has been

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Jeremy Camp, getting started. I always look at our schedule for our day sponsors before the week starts out because I love giving shout outs and just celebrating what they're doing in their world. Maybe it's a birthday, an anniversary, in memory of someone. Those are hard to read sometimes, but it's that good kind of hard where, oh, there was a person who was loved and they are being remembered and their name is being said. So yeah, I was looking on the calendar and I think we've got one this week, but there's a lot of open space. So if you were thinking about a day sponsor in order to, you know, remember someone, it is $1,400 a month or it's $700 for a half day sponsor. So let Carla know if that's something you think would benefit the station and your loved one. Here's Jamie McDonald.

0: Danny Gokey, Jesus over everything. And I need to remind myself of that as I'm scrolling through the doom scrolling of social media, trying to keep up on what's going on in this crazy world. And just all this insanity pops up. And I'm like, Lord Jesus, you are over this.
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2: 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And so you keep a distance, knowing that if I draw too close, he's going to demand something of me. It's your pride that's keeping you from coming to God. It's your pride that's keeping you from bowing before God and saying, Lord, I'm willing to surrender it all to you. I'm willing to repent and break and come before you. And so he ends this verse by saying, humble yourselves before God, and he will lift you up. It's humility that causes us to take the step, first step, closer to God.
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3: 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We will see you there.

Riley Clemens over and over on WBNH. And this weather, I tell you what, you just go outside and give thanks. Make sure you're soaking up all this amazing temperature. For today, our high should get to 75, overnight 56, 79 tomorrow. Beautiful sunny skies, still 79 Wednesday, and it's still in the 70s Thursday. It's going to pop around 66 Friday and Saturday, so a little bit chillier. And then overnight lows in the 50s. But yeah, I'm still just enjoying the reprieve of all that incredible heat. And as it gets colder at night, that's what we want. If we want the beautiful fall color show, we've got to have those cooler nights.

0: Mercy Me, Beautiful on WBNH. You know, people are trying to figure out why was the president of China hanging out with us here in the United States, and what does that mean, and what are the ramifications? Coming up on In the Market with Janet Parshall, Bill Gertz is going to talk about that recent visit to America and learn what promises were made, what issues were discussed, and what, if any, gains were made by the U.S. Here's some keen insights from someone who has been covering these issues for decades. It's award-winning columnist Bill Gertz. Can't wait to hear his opinion. That's coming up today. It's in the second hour of In the Market with Janet Parshall. Her show runs from 4 until 6.
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2: Wayne, the stories I hear from our people in Ukraine, particularly our staff, of the difficulties of life. One of our broadcasters has two young girls, and they said, we cry at night when the alarms go off and we have to go in the bomb shelter. Imagine your life in the middle of the night with a 3- and a 6-year-old going into a bomb shelter. We are so grateful for FEBC's staff.
1: This listener says, I was full of fears and anxiety, and an obsessive fear of death was starting to take over my life. Her name is Alina. It was through FEBC that I learned how powerful the Word of God was. When I prayed to accept Christ, I felt the love of God, and my fears were finally gone.
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just as Jesus was there in the Old Testament, following the Israelites around and providing that water in the desert, he is with us today. He is the living water living inside of us. And he promised, if we trust in him and know him, rivers of living water will be flowing through us, not only refreshing us, but also the people in our world. And we hope that's what's happening for you here at WBNH, the music and the ministry and the message.

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1: With SRN News, I'm Bob Agnew in Washington. President Trump says Iran wants to make a deal, but it's not a deal he wants to make. He says they should have made that same offer about a year ago. In that case, he says they may have had better luck making a deal with the U.S., but they have overplayed their hand. Iran's latest Hormuz offer, just nothing but a snag right now, according to Willie Nelson.
2: President Trump has rejected Iran's conditional plan to reopen the Strait of Hormuz. Foreign Minister Abbas Araghchi made the pitch at the UN, tying the waterway and new talks to an end to the naval blockade and U.S. pressure. President Trump told reporters their proposal came in and got turned down. The Wall Street Journal reports aides were told strikes could resume after the midterms. Willie Nelson, Washington.
1: Eight counties in New Jersey remained under a state of emergency as crews continued to restore power in areas hard hit from the nor'easter that hit over the weekend. Scott Pringle has an update.
3: The storm caused street flooding in numerous communities along the Jersey Shore. There were voluntary evacuations in Manasquan, where this guy says it was a close call.
4: Oh, this is the worst. This one was the worst for us. Another foot or two higher, it would have been in the house.
3: First responders dealt with home and vehicle water rescues in Seabright, and significant beach erosion is being reported in the Brigantine area. Governor Mikey Sherrill says NJDEP crews will be inspecting the beaches.
5: We will start fixing what we can and submit an application for federal assistance, if appropriate.
3: There are school districts either closed or with delayed openings today. In New Jersey, I'm Scott Pringle.
1: Hurricane Nolo is rapidly intensified into a Category 4 storm near Hawaii. Nolo is swirling away from the more populated islands. Impacts are still being felt as more than 14 inches of rainfall have been reported at the highest elevations of the Big Island. Taking a look at Wall Street, it's been a negative session so far. The Dow right now off by 222 points. The Nasdaq down by 160. This is SRN News. Young people in the Anglosphere not doing well, according to correspondent Michael Harrington.
6: The Gallup organization has released its 2026 World Happiness Report, and it reveals that young people in the U.S., U.K., Canada, and other parts of the English-speaking world have suffered the biggest decline in well-being of any demographic group. Gallup says its data points to the use of social media as the primary reason for the growing unhappiness of young people in the Anglosphere, the place where such platforms are used the most. Michael Harrington reporting.
1: A lot has changed in hotel rooms across the country over the past 100 years, but one constant is the Gideon Bible. The tradition began back in 1908 when a Gideon's International member placed Bibles in a hotel room in Montana. Since then, more than 2.5 billion have been distributed worldwide. The Bibles have also appeared in prisons, military bases, hospitals, and even at the White House. This is SRN News. Dueling demonstrations showed either support or displeasure with President Trump during his visit to Illinois, where he was stopped by the Medina Country Club for the 16th annual President's Cup.
7: Giving the message that Trump is not welcome here in Illinois, in Chicago, in Medina, in Addison, all of our neighborhoods.
8: We wanted to at least give a voice to say not everybody in Illinois is a radical leftist.
1: And a mixture of supporters and detractors there. The president was the golf tournament's honorary chairman this year. The stop brought about beefed up security, which included metal detectors and bag checks for those attending the event. By the way, the U.S. team earned its 11th consecutive victory in the President's Cup competition. President Trump posed with U.S. players during the trophy presentation. None of the demonstrations got out of hand. And the head of the team also credited President Trump for his encouragement for helping the team to rally a big comeback. More of these stories at...
9: Let's take a look at our weather forecast for the Peoria area. We're expecting a high of 76 degrees in the afternoon today under sunny skies. Clear skies overnight tonight, low dropping down to around 52. Warming up to 80 degrees on your Tuesday, will be sunny again tomorrow, and then partly sunny and 82 on Wednesday. Again today for your Monday, we're expecting sunny skies, a high of 76 degrees.
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12: This is so critically important. It touches me so much because I'm so dependent on God. And it's not like a virtue that I have. It's like something that God made me because he brought me into the wilderness. So there's a Hebrew word, it's called devkut, and it means clinging. We cling to God.
13: Sometimes God allows us to enter the wilderness so that we can discover what we're really depending on. Welcome to Discovering the Jewish Jesus. I'm Dustin Roberts, and today, Rabbi and I are going to sit down together outdoors under a sukkah, and we're going to celebrate the Feast of Tabernacles. We're going to talk about why God uses difficult seasons to humble us, test us, and ultimately draw us closer to Him. I love this season, and I love learning about the holy days. It's really changed my faith. And now, without further ado, join Rabbi and myself under the sukkah.
12: Dustin, so good to be sitting under the sukkah with you again. I love it. I love this time of year. I love the fall. I love what the sukkah represents.
14: It's just such a special time of year. It's a time to connect with God, to tabernacle with Him in a special way.
12: It's such a joyous time of the year. I mean, it really, it's a time of great happiness. We're going to get into that as we talk, but kind of like the way that Christians think about Christmas for Jews,
14: yeah,
12: this is the happy time of year.
14: Now, for people who may not know, Rabbi, what is a sukkah and what's needed to have one? Does it have to look like this? Ours is kind of decorated, looks nice.
12: Yeah.
14: But sometimes they're just very simple boxes.
12: I mean, this is really typical. I mean, most sukkahs will be decorated with natural types of foliage like you see on our roof and different agricultural fruits and so on and so forth. But they're temporary shelters, and they remind us of how the children of Israel, for 40 years, when they were in the wilderness, when they came out of Egypt and were journeying towards the promised land, it took them 40 years from the time they left Egypt to the time they entered the promised land. And all those years, all those 40 years, Dustin, they were in the wilderness, and they were living in these temporary shelters.
14: Yeah.
12: So we build these to remind ourselves of how we lived in temporary shelters for 40 years in the wilderness wanderings.
14: And this isn't just something Jewish people made up. This is actually something God commanded in the Torah.
12: Yes.
14: Celebrating the Feast of Tabernacles, to make a sukkah.
12: Yeah.
14: And to dwell in it for 7 days during the Feast of Tabernacles.
12: Yes. Yes, very much so. And so when you think about that, you ask yourself, well, why would the Lord want the children of Israel to every year, you know, stop their everyday schedule to build these outdoor structures? And there's a number of principles and there's a number of concepts that we think about when we each year go and dwell in the sukkah.
14: What is, in your mind, the first concept that comes to mind that we should be thinking about at this time of year or, you know, period in our walk with God?
12: Yeah. Well, the first thing for me, and I actually have a real personal experience with this in my own life, is I think about the fact that when the children of Israel were in the wilderness those 40 years, they had nothing but God. I mean, can you imagine every day waking up? You didn't know where the meal was going to come from.
14: Yeah.
12: You didn't know where the water was going to come from.
14: Yeah.
12: You had no protection. They were absolutely 100% dependent on God.
14: Yeah.
12: So to me, every year, it's a time to go back and revisit that and to consider the fact that at the end of the day, we might tend to lean on things in the world, but at the end of the day, we have nothing but God. And it's going to be most evident when we lay down and take our last breath before leaving this planet. You know, what will we have but God for the hope into the next world?
14: You know, you think about being in the wilderness. That's exactly what you're saying. They complained about the water.
12: Mm-hmm.
14: Moses, where's the water coming from? And then they're like, where is the food coming from? God rains down manna. Why do you think God brought Israel through a wilderness season in the first place?
12: Mm-hmm. Well, the scriptures are really specific. In fact, one of my favorite portions of scripture in regards to these lessons that we learn from celebrating Sukkot or the Feast of Tabernacles every year and spending time inside a sukkah like we're doing today. But Deuteronomy, we call it in Hebrew, Deuteronomy is called Devarim. Chapter 8, it gives us so much information about the principles that we can derive from Sukkot. All these holy days that the Lord gave us, whether it's Passover, whether it's Sukkot, whether it's Pentecost, All these holy days in the Torah have application for Christians today. Yeah. And we need to dig deep and study them. Because Jesus said salvation's from the Jews. You know, Jesus never anticipated that Christians would think, oh, we're done with the Old Testament because we have Jesus. Now, Jesus was saying, what are you talking about? I said to you, I did not come to abolish the law, fulfill it. And he said, and everyone that teaches the principles from the law and the prophets in Matthew chapter 5.
14: Will be called great in the kingdom of heaven.
12: Yeah, will be called great in the kingdom of heaven. So these are really important truths that oftentimes Christians don't have an opportunity to hear because many pastors weren't blessed to have the education about the Jewish roots of their faith.
14: And it's not just hearing it, but when you start to like incorporate it, it becomes bigger. When you start to celebrate these holidays and things like being under a sukkah, I mean, you can't be in this atmosphere and not change what you're thinking about.
12: Yeah.
14: So when you incorporate these things, the principles of these holidays and the principles of the Old Testament today, it elevates your relationship with Christ to a whole nother level.
12: It totally does. So you were saying, well, why would the Lord have had them in a situation where they were dependent on nothing but Him?
14: Yeah.
12: Because the Lord actually led them in the wilderness. Well, before I answer from the Torah, I just want to whet our appetite. Think about Jesus, Yeshua. As soon as he was baptized at the Jordan River, and the Lord spoke and said, this is my beloved Son in whom I'm well pleased. Which is interesting, Dustin, because the people around heard, this is my beloved Son in whom I'm well pleased. But the scripture also says that Jesus heard the Father speak. And Jesus heard the Father say, you are my beloved Son. And in you, I'm well pleased.
14: Wow.
12: But as soon as that happened, the Spirit of the living God led Yeshua into the wilderness.
14: Yeah, for a time of
12: 40 days and 40 nights, picking up from Israel that was in the wilderness for 40 years. So there's a tie-in there.
14: Mm.
12: So let's look, Deuteronomy 8, there's so much information here. You want to read that for us, Dustin?
14: Yeah.
12: Verse number 2.
14: You shall remember all the way which the Lord your God has led you in the wilderness these 40 years, just like you said, that he might humble you, testing you to know what was in your heart, whether you would keep his commandments or not. He humbled you and let you be hungry and fed you with manna, which you did not know, nor did your fathers know, that he might make you understand that man does not live by bread alone, but man lives by everything that proceeds out of the mouth of the Lord.
12: This is so critically important. It touches me so much because I'm so dependent on God.
14: Mm.
12: And it's not like a virtue that I have. It's like something that God made me because he brought me into the wilderness.
14: Wow.
12: So there's a Hebrew word, it's called devkut, and it means clinging. We cling to God. Israel had to cling to God. That's what the Lord was saying. He was humbling you, that you would learn to live by every word that proceeds from the mouth of God. Where else could they go?
14: They didn't have another option. They were in the wilderness.
12: Yeah.
14: They couldn't pick berries off of a vine or fruit from a tree. There was no land to cultivate. They didn't have any other option but to rely on God for survival.
12: Yeah, so that could be a lesson for some of you right now, beloved ones. You might be going through a really difficult time right now, and it's really hard. But consider this, that it may be the Lord himself that's in this difficult time with you. Maybe he even led you into this difficult time to break you of all self-reliance so that you would learn to trust in him alone.
14: You're listening to Discovering the Jewish Jesus with Rabbi Schneider, and he'll be right back. But first, did you know that this program is available in Hebrew, Russian, and Spanish? 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
12: It's important when we go into the wilderness in our life, when we go into these what we call wilderness experiences, it's important to thank God in the midst of those experiences, recognizing that we need a bigger mindset. We can't just judge what we're going through because of the temporary thing that we're experiencing. There's a bigger picture that's going on. God might be doing something that's extremely valuable in your life and in eternity that is being birthed in you and through you by bringing you through this difficult experience.
14: Yeah, I don't think any of us really enjoy testing periods.
12: Right.
14: It's really nice to know that the next thing I'm going to eat, this is where it's coming from.
12: Yeah.
14: But there is something about connecting with God on a deeper level when you literally only can rely on Him. And these testing periods in our lives, like you said, they bring us through. James talks about refining us and bringing us through trials, completing a perfect work, making us really what we're supposed to be in the kingdom, and that we couldn't be without it, preparing us for the kingdom to come.
12: Yeah, yeah. I'm going to get back to the text in just a second, but I can't resist sharing what I've shared a few times before, but something that the Lord recently revealed to me. I use the term vision of the night, but it was even more than that, because it wasn't just something that I saw. Yeah. It was something that I was in and experienced. It was a horrific night I was having. It was one of those nights where I was being aggressively attacked by the powers of darkness in my sleep.
14: Wow.
12: It was just harassment of spirits, just antagonistic spirit. I don't even remember specifically what the dreams were, but I knew that I was under demonic attack. So I was going through this night. It was one after another. I realized again I was under attack. But that same night, I also had an incredible heavenly experience.
14: Wow, what happened?
12: Isn't it interesting, though, that the heavenly encounter came in the midst of all the attack that was going on?
14: Yeah.
12: So what happened that ties into this verse where the Lord led them in the wilderness to do something in them, to humble them, that He could elevate them? What happened to me in this experience, this encounter, Dustin, was I found myself in this mountain of clouds. And I could see it was a mountain from the outside. Mm-hmm. But I was inside the mountain. I was inside this mountain of clouds. I started off close to the bottom of the mountain, you know, towards the base of the mountain. And the clouds, they were not like glory clouds. They were the clouds that you would experience on a dismal rainy day.
14: Oh, no.
12: Where there's no sun coming through. So I'm in this mountain covered in clouds. I'm covered over with clouds, no light in there, no sun in there, just like a grayish, thick presence. And I'm sitting in this chair again. I started at the base of the mountain, and I'm sitting in this chair in the mountain, and the chair keeps going, ee, ee, ee. And every time it went this way, it also went up. Ee, ee, ee. It was like hard metal, like being inside.
14: Jerking you.
12: Yeah, jerking me. And it was like a hard, hard metal, hard movement. But every time it brought me up a notch. So finally, this is going on. And I had no idea what was going on. I get about two-thirds the way up inside the mountain of clouds. And all of a sudden, the clouds cleared above me. And I looked up, and I could see up through the top of the mountain. And when I looked up, Dustin, it was beautiful blue.
14: Kind of like there's light at the end of the tunnel.
12: Yes, it was just beautiful blue. But then all of a sudden, the clouds came again.
14: Ugh.
12: I'm covered with clouds. I'm still in the chair. The chair's going, eee. Next thing, I go from two-thirds up the mountain to 85% of the way up approximately inside the mountain towards the top, higher. And then the clouds cleared again. And when the clouds cleared again this time, the blue was so full of pigment. It was so rich. It was so lovely that I just wanted to be out the top of that mountain into the blue. But you know what? The clouds came again. And I was in that chair just praying that the clouds would part again. I was like focused towards out the mountain. Lord, let me get through the top into the blue. But then the dream ended. And I woke up and I thought, wow, that was cool. I wish I would have gone up through the blue. And I really started thinking about it. I am encouraged, I thought, that I went from the bottom of the mountain over the course of time to all the way up to about 85% of the top. And here's where I wanted to go with it and the reason I brought it up. Because when we look at this experience in the wilderness, Israel was in that wilderness for 40 years.
14: It's a long time.
12: But you know what? They were being changed in the wilderness. The Lord was bringing them through those testings, those trials, to elevate them so that they could be in a position to receive the promised land and be blessed. And so for me, as I think about that encounter in the night that I had, I feel like the Lord was saying to me, you know, I brought you through so many hard times, but every time I brought you through a testing, every time I brought you through a trial, every time I brought you through a difficult experience, it was hard, just like that chair was, it elevated you up. And now you're 85% up the mountain, and soon you're going to be released into my glory. So that's why the Lord brought them through the wilderness.
14: Yeah, it's kind of like you really can't, you know, what you go through to get there, if you don't learn that lesson when you get there, you can't stay there. You know, you have to really be able to walk in what God's tested you in when you're in the promised land, because if they didn't walk in it, Deuteronomy tells us they would lose it.
12: Yeah.
14: So God was preparing them so they actually could walk in the promises that he had for them.
12: Yeah, it kind of reminds me, Dustin, of people sometimes that win the lottery. You know, they've never developed really financial stability, or sometimes maybe there's not a character that gives them the ability to live stably. They get all that, but what happens? A lot of times it's gone.
14: Yeah, you're right.
12: Let's take a look at the verses and take them apart a little bit. You know, why are we in the sukkah? Well, in Deuteronomy 8, we find out why the Lord had them in the wilderness for 40 years, why they were living in these temporary structures, why the Lord told Israel, I want you to build the sukkah every year and go back and live in it and remember and learn these lessons and keep growing. So it begins in verse number 2. He says to Israel, you shall remember all the way which the Lord your God has led you in the wilderness these 40 years. I think the first thing that comes to mind is a lot of people don't want to face reality about life. Life is about trials. You know, most people, you ask them how they're doing, they don't tell you about their trials.
14: No, they want to say what life is good.
12: Yeah, they want to direct you to their Facebook page.
14: Blue skies, sandy beaches.
12: Yeah.
14: Great vacation.
12: It's a good reality, I think, check for us. Remember, life's not about, you know, just vacations. God had his children in the wilderness for 40 years for a reason.
14: Yeah.
12: So let's get real with each other. Then the Lord continues on, that he might humble you. So what do you think about when you think about humbling?
14: Well, I mean, that's what I think about. When you're in the wilderness and I think about that you're there, it is humbling to know that you can't take care of yourself. It's almost childlike faith that has to exist. I have a son and he can hardly sit up on his own. And, you know, if I'm not there to watch him, if he falls down, he could get hurt.
12: Mm-hmm.
14: He's not like an adult. And, you know, we like to feel like we're in control in life.
12: Mm-hmm.
14: And I think there's something about the wilderness and being humbled that lets us know we're really not in control.
12: Absolutely. You know, even with my wife, sometimes the times I feel most connected is when I'm going through a hard time, because I so much just appreciate Cynthia during those times, you know, her comforting spirit, her love, her nurture, who she is. Yeah. And yet sometimes when things are going well and or I'm busy or whatever, I crave, oh, I wish I was, you know, feeling more dependent on Cynthia, because I love that feeling of connectedness. It's kind of like the Lord said to Paul, you know, when Paul received a thorn in the flesh, you know, some type of messenger of Satan in the book of Corinthians. And Paul prayed to the Lord, take it away. And God said, no, my power will be perfected in your weakness.
14: Amen.
12: So then Paul went on to say, well, when I'm weak, his power, you know, he's strong in me.
14: Oh, I love it. That he might humble you and testing you to know what's in your heart.
12: Mm-hmm.
14: Isn't that really what happens when we're in a test and we're in a hard situation? We find out really what's inside of us.
12: Yeah. But it's a conundrum because the Lord knows what's in our hearts.
14: Yeah. But we don't know what's in
12: our
14: hearts.
12: We don't know what's in our hearts.
14: And the test reveals, really, it's kind of like proof.
12: Yeah.
14: Here's the proofs in the pudding. You really find out what's really going on when you're tested.
12: Yep. A beautiful part about this, too, is that when we think of a test, a lot of times we think about, oh, did I pass or fail? You know, back at school. Oh, there's a test coming up on Friday. Will I pass? Will I fail? Will I get an A? Will I get a D? Whatever. I got a lot of D's until I went to Bible school. Then I started getting A's.
14: You were interested in the subject.
12: Yeah. But a test biblically is not just about passing or failing. A test brings us to the next level. A test is a difficult thing that the Lord brings us through in order to promote us. It's like you were quoting about James.
14: Yeah.
12: The trials that God brings us through, the testings, to refine our faith like gold.
14: Yeah. Amen. Amen. So, you know, some people pray for tests. I'm not a fan of praying for tests. Mm-hmm. I'm not one that's like, Lord, test me, take me, you know.
10: Right.
14: But I like to pray, Lord, take me to the next level in you.
10: Yeah.
14: But tests feel kind of scary. I don't know that anyone likes to be humbled, but I guess it's really good when we can step back in moments like this in a sukkah and really realize whether we think we're in control or not, we're not. And we really do need to rely on God.
12: Sukkot, the Feast of Tabernacles, it was also a harvest time, one of the greatest harvest times of the year. And it was called the Feast of Ingathering. Beloved, we are doing something so special with your help at Discovering the Jewish Jesus. It is absolutely mind-blowing. The Lord gave me in this ministry the domain name Jews.com. You can go check it out for yourself. We are reaching Israel and the world. God has given us a direct pipeline now to reach Jewish people with Jews.com.

0: with Jews.com, and we're spreading the message of Yeshua all over the earth. 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
1: 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And you know, your gift, it helps this ministry to bring the gospel to Jewish people in Israel and also share God's word with listeners all around the world. And speaking of God's word, we have something very important mentioned in scripture happening right now. This week, we're celebrating Sukkot. That's the Feast of Tabernacles. Sukkot began at sunset Friday, September the 25th, and it continues through nightfall Friday, October the 2nd. And during this appointed time, we remember how God cared for Israel in the wilderness as his people lived in temporary shelters, just like we talked about in today's message. For generations, this celebration, it's helped God's people remember his provision and his presence. And what's really beautiful is that since you've been grafted in, you can be confident that God will provide for you too in your wilderness seasons. And in this season, we want to bless you. We have a new free teaching bundle, and we want to send it to you. It's called 18 Messianic Prophecies from the Hebrew Scriptures. The bundle includes a written teaching and an audio message from Rabbi Schneider that brings together passages from the Torah, also the prophets and the writings, and it shows how Jesus is the promised Messiah through Scripture. You'll see for yourself how these Scriptures speak about his lineage, his suffering, the resurrection, divine identity, and even his mission. I hope you'll get this bundle. I believe it'll be a blessing. 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And if you've never given, I want to encourage you to today. 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
0: The Aaronic blessing in the book of Numbers, chapter 6, is not a blessing that comes from an impersonal being out there somewhere in the heavens. This special blessing comes from a person, Yahweh, God Almighty, our Creator and Maker. So receive God's blessing into your life right now. The Lord bless you and keep you. The Lord make his face shine on you and be gracious to you. The Lord lift you up with his countenance. And the Lord give you, beloved one, his peace. And now in Hebrew.

0: God bless you, and shalom.
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2: In the book of Ezra, after God's people acted wickedly, Ezra approached God in repentance and sorrow, even though he personally had not participated in the sin. This is Today in the Word from Moody Bible Institute, and I'm John Gager. Thanks for hanging out with us today. Ezra's prayer of confession for the people highlights the concept of corporate solidarity. Ezra's suffering shines clearly through these verses, and Ezra is deeply concerned that even greater suffering

0: Suffering is on the horizon. Today in the Word, we read from his prayer in Ezra 9, verse 14, "Would you not be angry enough with us to destroy us, leaving us no remnant or survivor?" Ezra begins by confessing his shame, because our sins are higher than our heads, and our guilt has reached to the heavens. He then briefly recounts Israel's history of sin that led to the captivity in Babylon. "They've only returned," Ezra says, "because the Lord our God has been gracious. God has shown us kindness, granted us new life, and given us a wall of protection in Judah and Jerusalem. Yet the returnees have forsaken the commands God gave regarding intermarriage with the surrounding peoples." Ezra confesses that the exile happened as a result of our evil deeds and our great guilt. And yet, their punishment was less than our sins deserved. Ezra does the only thing he can do, the only thing any of us can do. He confesses the people's sin and throws himself on the mercy of the God who has been faithful over and over and over again. Wow, what a scene, what a moment. And there's more to explore. We invite you to check out all that's waiting for you at our website, todayintheword.org, as we continue our study in the book of Ezra.
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2: The Bible tells us that at the beginning of the Israelite 430-year stay in Egypt, the Israelites were well respected for Joseph's sake. And later, when the Egyptian leadership forgot how Joseph saved Egypt, it began making their lives difficult. One of the most enlightening finds is a village that was once occupied during the Israelite stay in Egypt. Excavators at the city that was called the Village of the Place of Truth have found homes, letters, notes, court records, work diaries and wills dating from this period. The village was home to those who built the royal tombs. And while there is no evidence that the Israelites ever lived in the village, what has been found has revealed much about the life in Egypt when Israel was there. We learn that Egypt had a tradition in which every citizen put in at least 1 year of service to the government. Those out of favor could be forced into years or even a lifetime of forced labor. However, it was considered an honor to work on the royal tombs, and it seems unlikely that the Israelites had much to do with them. The Bible tells us that the Israelites did, among other things, make bricks. That could include the very bricks that built the village of the Place of Truth. Finally, we learn that pigs were a stable among such workers, which certainly would be repugnant to the Israelites. Archaeologists have concluded that the biblical record of Israel's stay in Egypt has too many accurate details about Egypt to be nothing more than a legend.
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4: Let's take a look at our weather forecast for the Peoria area. We're expecting a high of 76 degrees in the afternoon today under sunny skies. Clear skies overnight tonight, low dropping down to around 52. Warming up to 80 degrees on your Tuesday, will be sunny again tomorrow, and then partly sunny and 82 on Wednesday. Again today for your Monday, we're expecting sunny skies, a high of 76 degrees.
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0: We're in Luke chapter 18 today on Grow Your Faith, the parable of the persistent widow, also the story of the Pharisee and the tax collector. And Jesus blesses the little children and shares with us that with God, all things are possible. Let's listen from Luke 18.
1: Then he spoke a parable to them, that men always ought to pray and not lose heart.
2: There was in a certain city a judge who did not fear God nor regard man. Now there was a widow in that city, and she came to him, saying, "Get justice for me from my adversary." And he would not for a while. But afterward he said within himself, "Though I do not fear God nor regard man, yet because this widow troubles me, I will avenge her, lest by her continual coming she weary me." Hear what the unjust judge said. "And shall God not avenge his own elect, who cry out day and night to him, though he bears long with them? I tell you that he will avenge them speedily. Nevertheless, when the Son of Man comes, will he really find faith on the earth?"
1: Also, he spoke this parable to some who trusted in themselves that they were righteous and despised others.
2: 2 men went up to the temple to pray, one a Pharisee and the other a tax collector. The Pharisee stood and prayed thus with himself, "God, I thank you that I am not like other men, extortioners, unjust, adulterers, or even as this tax collector. I fast twice a week. I give tithes of all that I possess." And the tax collector, standing afar off, would not so much as raise his eyes to heaven, but beat his breast, saying, "God, be merciful to me, a sinner." I tell you, this man went down to his house justified rather than the other. For everyone who exalts himself will be humbled, and he who humbles himself will be exalted.
1: Then they also brought infants to him that he might touch them. But when the disciples saw it, they rebuked them. But Jesus called them to him.
2: "Let the little children come to me, and do not forbid them, for of such is the kingdom of God. Assuredly, I say to you, whoever does not receive the kingdom of God as a little child will by no means enter it."
1: Now a certain ruler asked him,
3: "Good teacher, what shall I do to inherit eternal life?"
2: "Why do you call me good? No one is good but one, that is God. You know the commandments. Do not commit adultery. Do not murder. Do not steal. Do not bear false witness. Honor your father and your mother."
3: "All these things I have kept from my youth."
1: So when Jesus heard these things, he said to him,
2: "You still lack one thing. Sell all that you have and distribute to the poor, and you will have treasure in heaven. And come, follow me."
1: But when he heard this, he became very sorrowful, for he was very rich. And when Jesus saw that he became very sorrowful, he said,
2: "How hard it is for those who have riches to enter the kingdom of God. For it is easier for a camel to go through the eye of a needle than for a rich man to enter the kingdom of God."
1: And those who heard it said,
4: "Who then can be saved?"
2: "The things which are impossible with men are possible with God."
4: "See, we have left all and followed you."
2: "Assuredly, I say to you, there is no one who has left house or parents or brothers or wife or children for the sake of the kingdom of God who shall not receive many times more in this present time and in the age to come eternal life."
1: Then he took the 12 aside and said to them,
2: "Behold, we are going up to Jerusalem, and all things that are written by the prophets concerning the Son of Man will be accomplished. For he will be delivered to the Gentiles, and will be mocked, and insulted, and spit upon. They will scourge him and kill him. And the third day, he will rise again."
1: But they understood none of these things. This saying was hidden from them, and they did not know the things which were spoken. Then it happened, as he was coming near Jericho, that a certain blind man sat by the road begging. And hearing a multitude passing by, he asked what it meant. So they told him that Jesus of Nazareth was passing by. And he cried out,
5: "Jesus, Son of David, have mercy on me."
1: Then those who went before warned him that he should be quiet. But he cried out all the more,
5: "Son of David, have mercy on me."
1: So Jesus stood still and commanded him to be brought to him. And when he had come near, he asked him,
2: "What do you want me to do for you?"
5: "Lord, that I may receive my sight."
2: "Receive your sight. Your faith has made you well."
1: And immediately he received his sight and followed him, glorifying God. And all the people, when they saw it, gave praise to God.
0: That was Luke 18 on Grow Your Faith, a daily Bible reading from the Word of Promise audio Bible. 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

0: 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We hope to inform, inspire, and encourage you to stand up for faith and freedom as we discuss victories and challenges in the courts, in public policy, and in the culture. Faith and Freedom is brought to you by Liberty Counsel, a litigation, education, and policy organization. 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
1: A Florida church which has been banned from assembly is now opposing a motion to block its causes of action and defenses. We're going to be talking about this on Faith and Freedom. I'm Matt Staver, founder and chairman of Liberty Counsel. Joining me is Holly Mead.
2: Of course, this whole case has been going on for many, many months. This association, they're not allowing a church to meet on the property of which they own because they have a religious context, of course, is a church, but this association does not want any kind of public assembly. And it's interesting what they define as a public assembly.
1: That is the issue here. And so we have an association that does not want any religious activity occurring in the Coastal Family Church, which actually applied for zoning to have this particular storefront property, which they own as a church, and they got that approved. That was well known. But then when they gathered to meet for worship, then the association filed suit to stop them. Now, bingo games are okay, and other kinds of assembly that are for non-religious purposes are fine. So you can gather there for business activities. You can have a board meeting. You can talk about the business plans. But if you then pray or have a Bible study with that same group of people in the exact same place, that becomes a public assembly because it's religious, and that is supposedly banned. They just don't want a church there, and they're interpreting a public assembly to be anything that is religious in nature.
2: Which really is sad. They have this kind of discrimination, because even if you're not a Christian, even if you don't have faith, why would you not want a church? Church always adds positive things to a community and to a neighborhood. So it's just really bizarre how they're trying to push this church out.
1: Yeah, so we have two different situations going on. We got a state lawsuit that's going on in which the association filed a lawsuit in state court. And Liberty Counsel, on behalf of Coastal Family Church, is defending that. And then Liberty Counsel also representing different congregants who want to attend worship and who are invited to attend worship, so they're lawfully present. They're banned from doing so by this state court order, so that's a separate federal lawsuit. Well, recently, after at least 8 months of litigation going back to January of 2026 regarding this unconstitutional injunction that, by the way, was issued on a Friday afternoon, banning the church from Sunday services. That particular order is still in effect, and that's what we're litigating in the process. On behalf of the Coastal Family Church, we have sought different kinds of documents for discovery, which I think are very telling, because it's in these documents that it's very clear, we believe, from the information that we already know, that they have an animus, a hostility towards churches.
2: And that's appropriate legal procedure, right, when you're having a lawsuit. But they're trying to block that,
1: yeah.
2: Right?
1: So Flagler Square Jacks Incorporated, for Flagler Square Jacksonville, it is now seeking a protective order to block the church from obtaining virtually all documents and information necessary to defend itself from the association's claims in the normal discovery phase and truth-finding process in the case. So we know, for example, that they have already expressed the notion that they don't want a church. They think it will devalue the other property that's called NIMBY, not in my backyard. And NIMBY never works. You can have your church anywhere. You can have your religious assembly anywhere. Just don't have it near me. That's unconstitutional. It's never been successful. And we know that that's exactly what the Flagler Square Association does not want. They don't want a church assembling. It's okay if the same people meet in the same facility and they assemble, as long as they don't turn that into a Bible study, pray, or worship.
2: And what's ridiculous is one of the claims the association has made is that the church service would overwhelm the available parking. Now, granted, this is a Sunday morning, right? They typically meet. And when they meet, there's more than 160 parking spots available. So they're not overwhelming anything. So that's kind of a farce.
1: It's a red herring.
2: Yeah.
1: Because they don't have that problem when the Fraternal Order
2: right.
1: of Police have their bingo game.
2: That's right.
1: And those people that come in for bingo, they are not there as part of the Fraternal Order of Police. That's the public coming there. And they have other kinds of events as well where people come in to assemble. And
2: they have a store too, don't they?
1: They have a store, yeah. They have a Dollar General type of store. So they have other kinds of events there where people from the public just come in, not just the employees, but people from the public assemble.
2: Mm-hmm.
1: So, you know, even in the Coastal Family Church facility in that storefront, which it owns, again, they could meet, the same exact people could meet in that facility, and they could have a business discussion. They could have a board meeting. They could have some kind of teaching. They could play bingo. They could do whatever they wanted to. But if they took out the Bible and they began to have a Bible study, or they had some praise and worship or prayer, then all of a sudden that becomes a religious assembly and that is banned. And that's what the court actually upheld with zero definition of what a public assembly is, other than the fact that assuming it becomes religious whenever that happens, I don't know if reading a single Bible verse transforms it into a public assembly or having a prayer at the beginning or end of your board meeting transforms it into a public assembly. Nobody knows. It's this vague, undefined term that somehow applies only to when you gather together for worship and Bible study and prayer.
2: Right. So this Florida's 7th Judicial Circuit Court is the court that's blocked this information from coming out. So we recently filed a response asking this court to deny a motion aiming to block a church from defending itself in litigation that currently prevents the church congregants from religious gatherings on its own property.
1: Yeah. So, you know, the same covenant that they're applying and that the court applied to stop the religious assembly also would, if applied properly or neutrally, I should say, it would ban discount stores. So no dollar store, but there's a dollar store there. Banquet halls and bingo parlors, but there is a bingo parlor there. And other places of public assembly, but no problem with these other public assemblies. So the association filed suit against the church, got the court order on a Friday in January of 2026, Friday afternoon. The church then had to communicate with its members, there's a court order, we can't meet on Sunday. And some of these people didn't have access, for example, to an email, or they might not have read it on a Friday afternoon. And so the leaders of the church went there just to tell people that would show up Sunday morning that there's no church because of a court order. Well, the same Flagler Square Jacks Inc. company that filed the lawsuit called the Flagler Beach Police, and they wanted to arrest anybody who would actually have worship that day. Well, they weren't having worship. They were letting their people know that there was no worship by virtue of a court order. It's the same group that is suing, that has blocked worship for these many months. Now they're the plaintiff. We're defending the church. And then when we want to obtain discovery documents, they are objecting to them. So you can't file a lawsuit and then hide all the information that the defendant needs to defend itself. And that's exactly what's happening. And so our response to their motion for a protective order says, quote, one cannot initiate litigation and tie a defendant's hands behind their back, blindfold them, and then proceed to the merits against the disabled and disadvantaged defendant, close quote. The law requires more. That's what our motion in response requires and is asking the court to deny so that we can move forward with discovery and actually reveal what we know is behind this hostility towards church and assembly.
2: I mean, because you backtrack and look at, you know, the beginning. What's really absurd is the church bought the building. You know, picture this. It's in a shopping strip. You've got other stores. You know, the police have the building. And the church owns its portion of that strip, that building. And when they bought it, that association knew that it was a church. But
1: absolutely.
2: And now they get riled up and say, no, you can't meet there.
1: They don't want the church. And this injunction is unconstitutional. It categorically prohibits religious assembly, speech, expression, and religious free exercise by forbidding congregants from gathering at all for any kind of religious purposes. That's unconstitutional. Continue to pray for this case. It's the Coastal Family Church case. For more information, visit Liberty Counsel's website, lc.org.
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3: With SRN News, I'm Bob Agnew in Washington. President Trump is unveiling plans for a new $15 billion steel plant in eastern Iowa. The White House says the Mesabi Metallics facility would be the largest in U.S. history and expected to create more than 1,700 permanent jobs in Iowa. The president making the formal announcement this afternoon from the Oval Office. Eight counties in New Jersey remain under a state of emergency as crews continue to restore power in areas hard hit from the nor'easter that struck over the weekend. The storm caused a lot of street flooding in areas along the shore as well.
4: Oh, this is the worst. This one was the worst for us. Another foot or two higher, it would have been in the house.
5: This one, it got up to the stoop. Just the carpet on the porch got a little wet.
3: Those homeowners say that they were feeling fortunate their homes were not flooded. There were some vehicle and home rescues in Seabright. The storm left numerous trees and limbs down in those areas. The president says he expects additional talks with Iran after rejecting the latest ceasefire proposal from the Islamic Republic over the weekend. In a phone interview with Axios, the president said Iran wants to make a deal than what it should have made a year ago. Senate Minority Leader Chuck Schumer is urging the FDA to crack down on illegal vapes coming in from China. More details from correspondent Sarah Lee Kessler.
6: Schumer says he suspects Chinese manufacturers of creating a knockoff nicotine chemical product to put in their vapes to evade FDA detection. He wants the agency to analyze and identify exactly what's in those vapes. Schumer says New York City is an obvious destination and market, and that China can't be allowed to use the city as a dumping ground for illicit vapes that are often flavored, packaged, and marketed to attract youth. I'm Sarah Lee Kessler.
3: It's been a slow day so far on Wall Street. The Dow's down 200 points. This is SRN News. Americans find themselves doing a lot of gambling these days. We get a look at that study from correspondent Michael Harrington.
7: According to a new data analysis from the Pew Research Center, the number of people using so-called prediction markets to place wagers on everything from sports to the war in Ukraine is soaring. Betting on Kalshi and Polymarket, the two biggest prediction markets, went from $25.7 billion in May of this year to $53 billion just 2 months later. Clergymen, family advocates, and psychiatrists say the U.S. will soon be facing the consequences of its newfound gambling addiction. Michael Harrington reporting.
3: Authorities say a former Canadian soldier who opened fire on a police officer outside an Ontario synagogue on Yom Kippur shouted, quote, "You're going to die for the Jews," moments before shooting. Officer Jeff Smith died of his wounds. Another officer was injured, but they did kill the gunman, the 29-year-old Sean Ward. No one inside the Sons of Jacob synagogue were hurt. This is SRN News. We may have some answers soon on as to how the two University of Mississippi students died. Correspondent Laura Winters has more.
8: The expedited autopsies and toxicology reports could become available as early as this week. The mystery remains as to exactly how the two Ole Miss students died. Oxford police confirmed the only item so far that connects the two deaths is the kratom packages found in their rooms. One student, Robert Strang, 20 years old from Atlanta, Georgia, found dead in an off-campus apartment. The other student, Aiden Hamilton, an 18-year-old freshman from Englewood, Colorado, found dead in a campus dorm room. Laura Winters reporting.
3: Instagram is offering a new feature allowing 24-hour stories to stay visible for longer and pushing to the top of users' feeds. 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
9: Let's take a look at our weather forecast for the Peoria area. We're expecting a high of 76 degrees in the afternoon today under sunny skies. Clear skies overnight tonight, low dropping down to around 52. Warming up to 80 degrees on your Tuesday, will be sunny again tomorrow, and then partly sunny and 82 on Wednesday. Again today for your Monday, we're expecting sunny skies, a high of 76 degrees.
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12: What relational challenge are you going through today? 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Our guest today says romantic relationships don't thrive because you found the perfect person. They thrive when you develop the skills to communicate, navigate conflict, build trust, deepen intimacy, and stay connected through every season of love. That's what we're going to talk about straight ahead on Chris Fabry Live. And if you know somebody who is single, who is in the dating relationship, maybe even engaged, let them know about today's program. And we're going to get started with author and counselor Deborah Falada straight ahead on the program, From the Heart to the Heart, For the Heart, online at chrisfabrylive.org. Thanks to our team. Ryan's out today. Chris Seagard is sitting in. Thank you, Chris. Trish is our producer. Lisa's helping out. Josh will be answering your calls. And there are 3 days left in our offer for another relational struggle. A lot of parents have gone through this. In August and all of September, we've been sending Dr. Kathy Cook's Resolve Conflict and Find Peace and Hope with Adult Children. 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And the feedback that we're getting is really good. 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So call or click through today. Here's the number, 866-95-FABRY, 866-953-2279, or just go to the website, chrisfabrylive.org. 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I met Deborah Falada first time in the spring when we talked about her book on people skills. And after that conversation, she told me as we were wrapping up, said, I got a new book coming out in September. It's about relational skills. I said, what is that about, Deborah? And she said, boy, howdy, it's about everything, but especially she wanted to deal with those who are in the dating process and finding, quote unquote, the one, and why that a lot of times is not real helpful. And as soon as she described it, I said, you're coming back in September. And here she is, licensed professional counselor, national speaker, author of 10 books, including Relationship Skills, The Four Seasons That Will Make or Break Your Love Life. She is the founder of the Deborah Falada Counselors Network, host of the podcast and syndicated show Talk to Me. Deborah and John have 4 children, and they've been married almost 20 years. Deborah, welcome back. How are you doing today?
13: What a privilege it is to be invited back. Thank you for having me.
12: Well, when you told me about this book, I said, I have a lot of adult children who are not married and are going through this. So it's like, selfishly, I want you to talk to me. But I know a lot of other people who are going through the same kinds of questions. How's this supposed to look? So let's start right there and start with you and John. You have a backstory where you didn't have the tingles as soon as you met John, right?
13: Right. Well, this is an exciting conversation because this is going to apply to those who are dating, engaged, and even if you've been married for 40, 50, 60 years, There's going to be some skills that we talk about today that you've probably never learned. And the earlier we can get these things in our mind and in our hearts, the better it will be for our relationships. There's definitely skills I had to learn along the way. Like you said, I did not feel love at first sight when I met my husband. We had very different experiences. He would say that when he saw me, something inside of him thought, I think I'm going to marry this girl. When I first met John, I thought, why would anyone wear a long sleeve dress shirt with a pair of shorts? Literally, that's what I thought. There wasn't a sign from heaven or you know, clouds in the sky or feeling something inside of me. It was just a process of learning to get to know him. And even though we had very different feelings at the start of our relationship, we still had to navigate through the four seasons to know whether or not we were a good match for one another. Because what you feel at the beginning of the relationship does not determine the health of the relationship. And so each of us have to kind of keep that template in mind. There are four seasons that you pass through in every healthy relationship: spring, summer, fall, and winter. And each one of them reveals something about the health of the relationship.
12: And in those romantic relationships, you say one of the red flags or things that happen to many people is they jump from the first season of getting to be in friendship and getting to know each other. They jump into a different season too quickly. Is that true?
13: Right. We can go from spring right into fall without really taking the time to allow the relationship to develop. We can jump in the deep end too quickly. And if we're not careful, if we haven't learned, we can drown. I mean, this is where relationships go wrong, is when we go out of the natural order of the way that relationships should be. Healthy relationships have a structure and a system. They have a purpose, a pattern, and a process. And if we open our eyes, we'll see that. It starts with the season of spring, which is that season of new beginnings. It's the season of planting. It's the season of blossoming, of attraction and blooming. It's a season of growth, of identifying, is this relationship healthy? Is there enough give and take here? Is there enough intentionality in the season of spring? So you're looking for certain aspects. You're looking for those seeds in the season of spring that you're going to plant. And those are the seeds that will create a harvest later on. The seeds of faith, the seeds of friendship. And I think oftentimes young people go into spring looking for intimacy, which should come later. But I always tell people the spring season of dating is not about intimacy. It's really about investigation. You're there to learn data and facts to know whether or not this person is going to be a good match for your life. And maybe that doesn't sound as romantic to people, but that's how you begin a healthy relationship, is realizing this is a season of investigation, not intimacy.
12: And that's one of the things about you and John. You had said to someone, there's like a point and then like nine zeros and then a one that we'll ever get married, because you right. just weren't feeling it.
13: But I was not.
12: Therein lies the purposeful friendship that you had, because the more time you spent together, the more you were drawn to him, right?
13: Right. The more data I had, the more my heart began to change and transform, the more I realized, wow, there's a lot of good seeds here. There's a lot of good things here. My attraction is starting to increase, because attraction is not one-dimensional. Attraction is multifaceted. There's many levels to attraction. I think sometimes people go into relationships and their physical attraction is what makes or breaks their desire to proceed in the relationship. And I do think physical attraction is important, but I think what's more important is a multidimensional attraction, to be attracted to someone's heart and mind and lifestyle and faith and personality. And you can have physical attraction and not have any of those things, and you find your attraction decreasing with time rather than increasing with time. And so these are the things you're looking for early on in the relationship. Do we have the different things in common? Is our faith on the same page? Are our personalities meshing? You're looking for information, and that information really moves your heart in the right direction.
12: Yes. And it doesn't matter how old you are either with this, because I heard a phone call. I was working with Gary Chapman the other day, and we had a call from a lady who's 84, and she's dating a guy who's 80. And she talked about this very thing that we're discussing here today. So if you're in that age group, or you're in middle age, or if you're very young, you're in teens, 20s, and you're asking the question, I wonder if this person is, should I keep going with the relationship? I want you to listen to Deborah Fileta, F-I-L-E-T-A. Her new book just came out a couple of weeks ago, Relationship Skills, The Four Seasons That Will Make or Break Your Love Life. And if you have a question along these lines, I'd love to hear from you at 877-548-3675, 877-548-3675. 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
14: Shalom, I'm Mitch Glazer, president of Chosen People Ministries. He is jealous for me. You may be familiar with this line from the popular song, How He Loves, beautiful song. But what exactly does God mean when he says he's jealous for us? Usually the word jealousy is riddled with negative overtones and connotations, and we imagine someone who is possessive and controlling. But the Hebrew word for jealousy, kana, can be perhaps better translated as zeal. The Bible tells us God always has our best interests in mind, and he's always motivated by his righteousness and by his zealous love for us. What a blessing and a joy to know we're loved by God, who is jealous for us, actively pursues us, even when we wander.
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16: Hi, I'm Barry McGuire, author of Ignite Your Life, explaining how you can have wholehearted faith regardless of your circumstances. Have you ever wondered if the path you're on is really leading you where you want to go? Proverbs 14:12 says, "There is a way which seems right unto man, but the end thereof are the ways of death." That's a powerful reminder that God's way isn't always our way. The Bible tells us that every one of us has sinned and fallen short of God's glory. But here's the incredible news. God didn't leave us without a way home. Romans 6:23 says, "The gift of God is eternal life through Jesus Christ our Lord." Jesus made it crystal clear in John 14:6, "No one comes to the Father except through me." Heaven isn't something we earn by being good. It's God's gift received through faith in Jesus. And if you're carrying fear, guilt, or uncertainty today, Jesus says, "Come to me, all who are burdened, and I will give you rest." The road to heaven is narrow, but the invitation is open to everyone. Ignite your life. Go to igniteamerica.com.
12: A few months ago, Deborah Fileta joined us, and there are some things that she said on that program that I'm still thinking about. So when I heard that she's got a new book, Relationship Skills, The Four Seasons That Will Make or Break Your Love Life, I said, come on, Deborah's here today, and we're going to open the lines. If you have a question, especially if you are single and especially if you say, I'm trying to find the one. If that's you, I want you to hear from Deborah today. Here's one of the quotes from that book. We have it linked at chrisfabrylive.org. You say, "We tend to over-spiritualize love as a miraculous moment rather than see love as a series of stages and decisions." Unpack that for me.
13: I think sometimes we're looking for God to give us a yes or a no upon first interaction. And you know, some of that too is what we've been taught in Christian culture. A lot of people will say, you'll just know, or God will make it very clear. But that template doesn't always apply. There's so many people who have not had that experience, and it's more of a trusting God with each step, with each data point, with each season of the relationship. I'm learning as much as I can. I'm taking the next step. I'm trying to stay in God's will. And so we don't want to look for one big moment of confirmation. What we're really wanting is to stay aligned to God and to continue growing and learning and investing as we are getting to know people. And God leads us one step at a time in relationships. So I think that's a mental shift that we have to make in order to be able to view relationships with a lot less pressure.
12: Hmm. But you two, as you were going through premarital counseling, everything was kind of off the charts. One, scale of 1 to 10. He was a 10, 10, 10, 10, 10. There's so much that you, because you're so close to the situation, you can't see everything without those rose-colored glasses. So how do you overcome that?
13: Especially in the early stages of a relationship, I think you do see things through a rose-colored lens. You see things at their best. And I actually think that's a good place to be in the early stages of a relationship. I think if you have major doubts or fears or anxiety in the early stages of dating, that's a sign that maybe you need to take a step back and figure out why. Is there something unhealthy in the relationship? Is there something that I need to deal with inside of me? Maybe some baggage, some fears. But typically, you want to have a rose-colored lens. You want to look at things in a positive way. I just think the important thing is for us to realize that that's not the full reality. As you get to know people, things are exposed. Relationships are kind of like an archaeological dig, Chris. As you get to know people and each layer you go deeper, you find new things. You learn new things. And you deal with those things as they come. And that's why I really recommend when you're dating somebody to take at least 12 months to date them before you make the decision to move towards marriage. Just find out what you need to know in 12 months of dating and you'll learn a lot.
12: Well, and as if you go on an archaeological dig, if you use this as not just, hey, we're going to have fun, we're going to do this, we're going to do that, but to really look at that relationship and look at yourself, because that was one of the main things that I took away from the book. You write, your relationship will only be as healthy as you are standing alone. And that's hard to hear, but it's really true, isn't it?
13: It is. Relationships are like a mirror. They begin to expose to us our own deficits, our own struggles, our own actions and reactions, our behaviors, our responses, our triggers, things that otherwise wouldn't be exposed in the context of isolation. I mean, when I was single, I was a great person. There was nobody to push my buttons and very few people getting close enough to my life, to my heart, to my vulnerabilities to get some sort of a response out of me. But the closer you get to people, the closer you get in relationships, the more relationships act like a mirror that God uses to expose our sins and struggles. And I think the key is when those things are exposed, as we look at the mirror of relationships, will we hide from them or will we heal? Will we choose to take ownership and say, God, I want to be in alignment. I want to be the healthiest version of myself.
12: Or will you skew toward the fear of, I don't want to live the rest of my life alone. That's not that big of a deal. And you spike, you know, the thing, the feeling that's on the inside. Or I don't like conflict. And so I'm not going to bring this up. You know, that's just right. Going to cause us to fight. That's a red flag, an unhealthy red flag, isn't it?
13: It is. I think, you know, we think that conflict is a bad thing. And when conflict does come up, which it will, you know, it will come up at some point. At some point, as you go through the season of spring is about intentionality and growth. The season of summer is about being intentional to create connection and intimacy emotionally and spiritually. And then the season of fall is when your true colors start to shine through and you realize you're two different people with two different Yes. personalities. Family of origins, history, beliefs, and conflict begins to become a part of the equation. I think sometimes people have been trained or conditioned to fear conflict. They don't like it. They want to run away from it. They think it's a negative thing. But really, conflict is an invitation. It gives us the opportunity to go deeper in intimacy with this person. It gives us the opportunity to become healthy, to become more sanctified, to become more healed as we learn how to engage in these difficult conversations. And so even how we handle conflict reveals a lot about me and what I need to work on and how healthy I am standing alone.
12: That's Deborah Feleda. And if you're listening and you're married, you've been married for 50 years, and you say, well, I made a mistake, you know, 50 years ago, and I'm stuck. No, that's not true, especially with what Deborah has to say. There are ways that you can sow into the relationship right now that may, planting seeds here, may grow that relationship. Now, I'm not saying, she's not saying, and I'm not either, that it's going to be easy. But there are things that you can do. So if you've been married for a long time and you say, this person that I married is so different from the person I thought they were back when, and you have a question along those lines, or if you're dating someone and you've seen a couple of red flags, but it's like, I'm not going to make a big deal out of that. Here's the number, 877-548-3675. 877-548-3675. If you go to chrisfabrylive.org, you'll see Deborah's new book, Relationship Skills, The Four Seasons That Will Make or Break Your Love Life. Raj is in Oklahoma. Hi, Raj. Go right ahead.
17: Yeah. As a single physician, I struggle with the initial conversation when I'm talking to a girl. And it's, as we're talking, what do you do for a living? Now, here's my struggle. When I tell them I'm a doctor, it always goes to, hey, well, you know, how much money do you make? What kind of car do you drive? And so I'm almost uncomfortable telling people initially that I'm a doctor. My question is, you know, is there some way that maybe I can address that without being kind of upfront? You know, I'm in the medical field, but then I'm a doctor, and it seems like I have some baggage associated with what I do. And I was wondering maybe if you had some ideas on maybe I could how to navigate that.
12: Great question. Deborah, what do you say?
13: I do have some ideas. First of all, I don't think it's a negative thing to kind of start there because, believe it or not, I'm learning something

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3: News, I'm Bob Agnew in Washington. Reports of an ICE pullback just got shut down. Willie Nelson has more details.
4: The Trump administration says there is no change in immigration enforcement. Reports circulated that ICE field officers were told to focus only on the worst criminal offenders. Verbal worst first guidance went out this week and alarmed agents. Officials said the confusion came from internal talks about prioritizing the most serious cases, not a formal shift. President Trump is reaffirming the deportation push. Willie Nelson, Washington.
3: Also at SRNnews.com, Hurricane Polo remains a powerful Category 3 storm as it moves through the Pacific. At last check, the storm was about 85 miles southwest of Cabo San Lazaro in Mexico, expected to make landfall along the Baja California Sur later today. An investigation underway into a suspected terrorist plot targeting a British airbase used by the U.S. military. And Ralph Sanchez reports UK police say they arrested five men early yesterday.
5: Authorities have released few details about the suspects or their possible motives. But Iran has threatened the base in the past, in July calling it a legitimate target. The president suggesting the suspects were under surveillance.
6: We had them under view for a long time and we got them.
3: And the suspects, they say, have now been released. Of course, it continues to be under investigation. President Trump, not happy five people in the UK arrested there, did get released. They were arrested yesterday near a Royal Air Force base just west of London. That's big news today from President Trump at the White House. He announced plans for a new $15 billion steel plant there. Speaking from the Oval Office, the president said it's going to be the largest plant in U.S. history, calling it exciting news. And the president said it's part of his plan to bring manufacturing back to the U.S., especially steel production, which declined under former President Biden. This is SRN News. Evangelist Franklin Graham will be heading back to the United Kingdom soon. Here's correspondent Michael Harrington.
7: The popular evangelist is scheduled to preach the gospel in Manchester on October 3rd. Graham has a long history with the UK, as did his father, Billy. Of course, there was a problem back in 2020 when several of the venues Graham had planned to visit canceled their contracts under pressure from LGBT activists. The evangelist won in court and has been making regular trips to England ever since. Michael Harrington reporting.
3: A growing number of countries in Europe are legalizing assisted suicide, and its acceptance in the U.S. is growing as well. New York and Illinois recently became the latest of 13 states to join an accelerating pace of suicide legislation. The issue remains contested, however, with opposition by many religious groups, lawmakers, and disability advocates. Some argue even with safeguards in place, a decision could be made for the wrong reasons. This is SRN News. U.S. Ambassador to China David Perdue confirms President Trump raised the possibility of selling weapons to China during his recent meeting with President Xi Jinping.
8: Perdue made the comment Sunday on Fox News, saying Trump asked Xi if China would like to buy U.S. arms. The remarks come as the two countries continue to compete over trade, technology, and Taiwan. Trump and Xi are expected to meet again in November at the Asia-Pacific Economic Cooperation Summit, followed by another meeting in December at the G20 Summit in Miami. Their latest meeting ended Friday after Xi's three-day state visit to Washington. I'm Mark Mayfield.
3: A coastal flood advisory and a high surf advisory in effect for much of Southern California today as a result of the weather. It's all due to potentially damaging swell expected from Hurricane Polo, which remains well offshore. Los Angeles County beaches, the Malibu coast, Orange County coastal areas, Ventura County beaches, and the Catalina and Santa Barbara Islands will be under the advisories all the way through tomorrow at about 5.
9: Let's take a look at our weather forecast for the Peoria area. We're expecting a high of 76 degrees in the afternoon today under sunny skies. Clear skies overnight tonight, low dropping down to around 52. Warming up to 80 degrees on your Tuesday. We'll be sunny again tomorrow, and then partly sunny and 82 on Wednesday. Again today for your Monday, we're expecting sunny skies, a high of 76 degrees.
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That's Matt Boswell, Matt Papa, Cochran and Company on this Monday afternoon. Come, let us return to the Lord. And many, I believe, are. Many are hungry and thirsty for the presence of the living God. Many are returning to the Lord, and we're so grateful as he's doing a mighty work in this region, I believe. Here's Ren Collective, Sing It From the Shackles.

Katie Nicole featuring Naomi Raine, My God Can, at 10 minutes past the hour. Well, next month is Pastor Appreciation Month. October begins on Thursday. Can you believe it? 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And so we're doing a special pastor's luncheon. 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

0: How are things going in your home? Everything perfect? Do the siblings get along? Does everyone speak with respect all the time? Of course not. Hi, I'm Mark Gregston with Parenting Today's Teens. 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
3: Yeah.

It's okay. It's okay to speak that over yourself. It's not a prideful thing. For the Lord loves you. He favors you. Brandon Heath featuring Ryan Ellis on 88.5, 20 minutes past the hour. Hope that you are blessed today through WBNH Radio. Here's Ben Fuller with Carrie Underwood.

Zach Williams, Jesus Loves, and coming up, Laugh Again at 3:27. Speaking of how much Jesus loves you, if you have fully received him as Lord, you are a child of love. Here's We the Kingdom.

0: A woman had a terrible fear of water. Finally, her husband convinced her to join him on a cruise to Hawaii. On day two, the sea grew rough. Nervously, she asked a crew member, "How far away is land?" He calmly reassured her, "Don't worry, we're only 5 miles from land." She said, "Thanks, I tend to worry. By the way, which direction is land?" He said, "Straight down." Do you worry? If so, take a deep breath and listen to these timely words spoken by Jesus 20 centuries ago and paraphrased by Eugene Peterson. Give your entire attention to what God is doing right now, and don't get worked up about what may or may not happen tomorrow. God will help you deal with whatever hard things come up when the time comes.
1: This is Laugh Again with Phil Calloway. 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Laugh Again, truth bringing laughter to life.
2: A nice 74 degree day and sunshine right now. Tonight, 51 and clear. And tomorrow, going to warm up to 82. The same for Wednesday. And then rain expected on Wednesday night, Thursday, and Friday. So again, Wednesday evening, the rain looks like it's coming. Here's Lincoln Brewster. Love You, Lord, on 88.5 FM.

There's none good but God. He is so good to you. Bethel Music with Jen Johnson, 343. Here's one from Natalie Lane. This is 88.5 WBNH.

0: I'm not going to make a decision today. If you don't make a decision today, you have made the decision. Make the decision to trust Him. There's never going to be a time like this.
1: Absolutely right. The Bible tells us that today is the day of salvation and that we should not put off for tomorrow what God has told us to do today. I always tell people the time between when God tells you to do something and you don't do it, that's the devil's time. If you felt in your spirit today God talking to you about your own relationship, about your being saved, open your heart to Jesus Christ right now while you're tender toward this message and toward Him, and He will change your life. You will not believe what God is going to do in your life when you put your heart together with His in salvation. Tomorrow we're going to talk about the oneness of our faith, once again from the beautiful book of Ephesians. How we are together as God's people in unity and as a family. And don't forget, that's right here on Turning Point tomorrow on this good station. Thank you for listening. I'm David Jeremiah, and I'll be here tomorrow. Hope you will be too.
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3: Starting off Monday with the Public Square here with Dave Zanotti from the American Policy Roundtable. As we begin the week, Dave, where are we headed?
4: The new humanism. And of course, I can instantly hear people going, new?
3: Same old, same old.
4: Wait a minute. There was a humanist manifesto. How many hundreds of years or decades ago? And then, of course, in the 1980s, it's kind of was the buzzword that was basically used by conservatives to define the new humanism and, in essence, the godless equation. But now it's flipped on its upside down again, which always reminds me of Francis Schaeffer saying, eventually, in the godless equation, left is right, right is left, up is down, and down is up.
3: Right.
4: So there's a member of Congress, Jared Huffman, who is a member of the Democrat Party and represents a district, just one district over from Silicon Valley in Northern California. And he has come out, according to the Washington Post, he has, quote, come out, those are the words that they used, to explain to the world that he is a humanist and an atheist and is basically willing to stand as a member of Congress in the midst of the godless equation, if you will. And the Washington Post seems to take that as a point of notoriety and say, well, he may be only one of two people who have ever served in the U.S. Congress that was willing to make that conversation known. So the Washington Post does a significant article building Huffman's work into a new tirade against Christian nationalism. And so that's the nature of the article. It's in the Washington Post. We would encourage everybody to go find it and read it because it is fascinating. It is most interesting. And we want to talk about it this week on the Public Square, as well as talk about Congressman Huffman's book, which is titled, interestingly enough, No Prophets, P-R-O-P-H-E-T-S, The Fight to Save Democracy from Christian Nationalism.
3: So join us this week, each day, right here, this time for the Public Square.
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6: This is your weather forecast for the Peoria area. We're expecting clear skies overnight tonight, temperature low of 52 degrees. Highs near 80 on your Tuesday. We'll have sunny skies tomorrow. partly sunny skies on Wednesday.

0: As we heard in today's episode, there are spiritual disciplines like silence, solitude, and meditation that have been practiced by Christians since the time of Jesus. We would do well to learn from their examples and commit ourselves to time away from our busy lives so we can get to know God in quiet prayer and the simple study of His Word. You know, Eugene said that silence and solitude were only a couple of the spiritual disciplines. Do you know any of the others? If you do, write and tell me about it. I'd love to hear from you. Our address is Adventures in Odyssey, Colorado Springs, Colorado, 80995. Or in Canada, write to Box 9800, Vancouver, BC, B6B4G3. 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It's called Solitary Refinement. 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Our production engineer was Mark Drury, with music by John Campbell. And I'm Chris, hoping you'll join us again next time for more Adventures in Odyssey.
1: With SRN News, I'm Keith Peters in Washington. U.S. Ambassador to China David Perdue confirms President Trump raised the possibility of selling weapons to China during his recent meeting with President Xi Jinping. Mark Mayfield has more.
2: Perdue made the comments Sunday on Fox News, saying Trump asked Xi if China would like to buy U.S. arms. The remarks come as the two countries continue to compete over trade, technology, and Taiwan. Trump and Xi are expected to meet again in November at the Asia-Pacific Economic Cooperation Summit, followed by another meeting in December at the G20 Summit in Miami. Their latest meeting ended Friday after Xi's three-day state visit to Washington. I'm Mark Mayfield.
1: It's that time of year when everyone starts getting sick, and one illness seems to be making a comeback in New York City. Liz Warner reports.
3: COVID numbers are on the rise, and this has led to a surge of admissions at city hospitals. 500 cases in September marks the biggest jump in people seeking care for COVID since October of last year. Health officials say this is not just isolated to New York City, as statewide numbers are also up. Doctors recommend staying up to date on COVID and flu vaccines. Of the recent COVID cases reported, 12 have been fatal, so medical professionals are stressing that it's important to get vaccinated. In New York, I'm Liz Warner.
1: President Trump is denying a report claiming the U.S. is weighing sanctions relief in return for an Iran nuclear deal. Monday on Truth Social, Trump called an Axios report of possible economic relief for Iran if they give nuclear concessions untrue. Trump says he's offered Iran nothing. He went on to say Axios should withdraw this fake story immediately. On Wall Street, the Dow down by 347 points, the Nasdaq dropped 248, with the S&P 500 lower by 59 points. This is SRN News. Franklin Graham will be heading back to the United Kingdom soon.
4: The popular evangelist is scheduled to preach the gospel in Manchester on October 3rd. Graham has a long history with the UK, as did his father, Billy. Of course, there was a problem back in 2020 when several of the venues Graham had planned to visit canceled their contracts under pressure from LGBT activists. The evangelist won in court and has been making regular trips to England ever since. Michael Harrington reporting.
1: A growing number of countries in Europe are legalizing assisted suicide, and its acceptance in the U.S. is growing. New York and Illinois recently became the latest of 13 states to join an accelerating pace of suicide legislation. The issue remains contested, however, with opposition by many religious groups, lawmakers, and disability advocates. Some argue that even with safeguards in place, the decision could be made for the wrong reasons. This is SRN News. Wall Street is closing lower to start the week. Lizzie Ratabali reports.
5: Stocks fell as Treasury yields traded above 5% and AI shares, including AMD and Micron Technology, edged lower. Investors are awaiting the release of key economic data this week, with the closely watched September jobs report due out Friday. At the closing bell, the Dow Jones lost 347 points, the S&P fell by 59, and the Nasdaq dropped 248. With your market recap, I'm Lizzie Ratabali.
1: Shoppers will soon pay more for some popular PepsiCo snacks and drinks, including Doritos, Ruffles, and Sun Chips. The company says prices on certain products will rise by a low to mid single-digit percentage, with increases expected by the end of the year or early 2027. More details at srnnews.com. From Washington, I'm Keith Peters reporting.
6: This is your weather forecast for the Peoria area. We're expecting clear skies overnight tonight. Temperature low of 52 degrees. Highs near 80 on your Tuesday. We'll have sunny skies tomorrow. Partly sunny skies on Wednesday. High of 82 degrees. And then showers with possible heavy rainfall Thursday. High of 76. Again, overnight tonight, low of 52 degrees under clear skies.
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10: 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Hello, happy Monday, the 28th day of September. Can you believe it already? It's the last few days of the month. So happy you're with us. Hope you had a great weekend. I had a busy weekend. My family and I, we took a trip to Michigan. My wife's mother turned 80 years old on Saturday. We had a big family get together. Folks came from all over the United States to help celebrate her 80th birthday. So that was fun. It was great to see some folks. But it was a very quick trip. It was a long drive, and we were just there for 2 days and came back. So a lot of time on the road. Thank the Lord for safe travels. Habakkuk chapter 2, verse 3, for the vision is yet for an appointed time, but at the end it shall speak and not lie. Though it tarry, wait for it, because it will surely come. It will not tarry. Habakkuk chapter 2, verse 3. Let's get the music started. Here's the Guardians, one of my favorites, I Know You. You're listening to 88.5 WBNH. Good evening.
11: If I know me, I could miss the mark 1,000 times.